0: showing widespread support in Congress. The president had pledged to ease sanctions against Iran as part of the ceasefire deal that now both sides have clearly abandoned.
1: ABC News national correspondent Stephen Portnoy in Washington. Oil prices are higher again as the war escalates. U.S. oil trading at $85, global oil at $91. Both up 3%. National average of a gallon of regular gasoline is $3.96, according to Gas Buddy, up 14 cents from last week. 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
1: Spain beat Argentina to win the 2026 World Cup 1-0 in extra time in East Rutherford, New Jersey. A reaction in Madrid. Up on the podium with Spain's King Philippe and Mexican President Claudia Sheinbaum, Canadian Premier Mark Carney awarding medals to the winning players, President Trump. If Israeli Prime Minister Benjamin Netanyahu comes to New York City for the UN General Assembly in September, Mayor Zohran Mamdani would like to order his arrest, if it's legal, as a war criminal, he tells the New York Times. Widespread flight delays this weekend are blamed on severe weather. ABC's Morgan Norwood on the mess in New York.
5: Cars pushing through the floodwaters. In Woodside, Queens, residents wading through knee-deep water. And in Jersey City, New Jersey, relentless rain sending water up to the tires of cars. On Long Island, powerful winds whipping through the area. Torrential rains pummeling parts of upstate New York, toppling trees and scattering branches. Major airlines issuing travel waivers to passengers.
1: A 5.5 magnitude earthquake shook the Andes region of Peru, killing at least six people, say Peruvian officials, dozens of others injured. Among the things that could affect stock prices this week, initial jobless claims. Chuck Sievertson, ABC News.
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10: Clear skies overnight tonight, 51 for your low. A mix of sun and clouds tomorrow and warmer, a high of 82. Partly cloudy tomorrow night, 66 overnight. Showers and thunderstorms Tuesday, a high near 80. More showers and thunderstorms Tuesday night into Wednesday. Wednesday's high cooler, 73.
11: There's one man on this earth who really, truly gets it.
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2: Peter Greenberg back with you as Peter Greenberg Worldwide continues. I hope you're having a great weekend wherever you are. If you're just joining us, and if you are just joining us, get out those maps, boys and girls. I'll tell you where we are. 21 degrees, 18 minutes north, 157 degrees, 51 minutes west. We are in Honolulu at the Castle Resorts right here in Waikiki. And of course, you can always reach me. You know the drill. Just email me, peter@petergreenberg.com, with your name, phone number, question, or problem. We will solve it right here on the air. Speaking of solving problems, I am very happy to welcome probably one of the best industry analysts going when it comes to the airlines, my old pal, Henry Hartevelt. How are you, sir?
3: I'm very well, Peter. Hello.
2: And there's always stuff to talk about. And the one thing that I want to talk about is I've always said, friends don't let friends fly basic economy. You know, I said, if you're flying basic economy, it means only one of two things. You're either in the witness relocation program or you're a fugitive from justice and you're both traveling light. Well, now, you know, we're seeing airline behavior that is concentrated almost entirely on generation of new revenue and new revenue streams. They're segmenting out everything they can, including now class of service. We're now seeing both United and Delta introducing basic business class fares. What does that mean?
3: Okay, so first, they're not the first airlines to do that, but even more so, in 2016, in a report I wrote for the International Air Transport Association, I said airlines will start to unbundle their premium cabins, business and first class, to...
2: Are you trying to take credit for predicting my misery?
3: I'm taking responsibility for creating the pain. And I said that airlines will consider introducing what I called unbundled premium cabin fares, much as they'd been doing with the economy cabin. And this was right after basic economy had been created. Now, Emirates has this, KLM has this, Air France has this. There are other airlines that have basic business.
2: And what is that? Okay, but what does that mean?
3: So with basic business, airlines say you can pay less money, and we'll get to that in a moment, and still get the lie-flat seat and the onboard service, but you are trading off, just as with basic economy, a certain amount of control and comfort. So you don't get to choose your seat in advance. You get less complimentary checked luggage allowance, and you don't get access to the swanky airport lounge. In Delta's case, you use the domestic Sky Club. In United's case, you use the domestic United Club. And there are other restrictions around refundability and so on. You know, what airlines say is, oh, this helps you save money. What they're not telling you is the current first or business class fare becomes basic, and then you have to pay more. How much more is to be determined and varies to get the experience you're used to having. And by the way, you're speaking with someone who got tripped up by this, or whose travel advisor got tripped up by this and got stuck unwillingly with a basic business fare on United. And I'm not happy about what that travel advisor did.
2: Well, how about the experience?
3: Well, I haven't had it yet, but I know what to expect now.
2: That's like a proctology. I haven't.
3: Fine. But when you're selling a premium cabin fare, you need to be clear that, hey, this is the lower of the two fare options. Make sure you're booking the right one.
2: And the point that you're making, Henry, has already existed for folks booking a back of the plane fare as well, because when you go online to make a reservation, the very first fare that pops up in almost every case is the lowest fare, which actually is, whether they disclose it or not, a basic economy fare.
3: You're right. Now, if we're on a website or a mobile app in a graphical environment, you see that it's basic economy versus regular coach and so on. And on United's website, if I were doing this myself,

0: I would have seen that this was the base business fare, and I would have known to have chosen the regular one.
1: And you said the key word, by the time you figure it out, it's after the 24-hour period, and it's not refundable.
0: Correct. And this was booked to a travel advisor, an experienced travel advisor, a savvy travel advisor, and he made a mistake. It wasn't intentional, but it was a mistake, and it messed up this trip. I've seen how these fares are displayed in the global distribution systems. It's not at all clear. It's not at all intuitive. And it forces the travel advisor to spend more time on doing this for their client rather than being efficient.
1: But from a consumer point of view, once you book a fare, you still have 24 hours to deal with it. You need to make a phone call. I'm serious. I know it's the year 2026, new concept called the telephone. Make a phone call and say to the United Airlines person or American or Delta, whoever, here's my record locator number. Can you please let me know, confirm or deny, is this a basic economy fare or is this a basic business fare?
0: Well, yes and no. I mean, if you book through a travel agent, you have to go through the travel agent.
1: Of course.
0: They own that record, if you will. But you should make sure with the travel agent, you need to now tell them, don't book me on the basic business fare.
2: Right.
0: And with Delta, they're going to have basic domestic first class fare. If you want it, great. I mean, you could save yourself some money, but if you want what you're currently getting, be prepared to shell out more.
1: Or you could do what I do, BYOB. You know what that means? Bring your own Biscoff cookies and make believe it's an upgrade.
0: Yeah, you know, all hail Biscoff. I am a slave to Biscoff cookies.
1: Oh, I'm out of control for Biscoff. Yeah.
0: But you're right. I mean, you know, what this really means for us as travelers is travel is becoming more complicated. It's going to take more research. We're going to have to pay more attention to it. And we're going to have to make sure our travel advisors, if we're using them, are also paying attention to it. And again, that puts more burden on the travel advisor. We'll see if these basic business fares work long-term for the airlines. I'm not sure that they will be the success that they're hoping for, because I think there's really going to be a lot of people who buy it who are unhappy and will stop buying it.
1: Well, in my case, it's backlash, because for me, at the end of the day, what am I really buying? I'm buying a seat on a metallic object that flies at 500 miles an hour, and when somebody says to me, did I have a nice flight? I give them a two-word answer. We landed. And so I'm not on plane for the food. I'm not on the plane for the rich Corinthian leather. I'm not on the plane for the Broadway show tunes the flight attendants will not be performing on board. I just want to get there. And if I have to do the upsell one more time, I'm not going to do it.
0: Right. And so I think that airlines need to be careful in terms of how they go to market. There may be some willingness in the economy cabin to trade down. I'm not sure that there will be the same willingness in the business class cabin to trade down.
1: And so when is your flight coming up?
0: August 4th.
1: Okay, I want full reports.
0: We'll let you know.
1: Henry's in the plane, he won't come off. Henry's in his seat, he won't get up.
0: Oh, I'll be glad to get off the plane. But, you know, I think what's interesting is, again, airlines really they say they want to be more market-focused. I think they're doing more to confuse people than they are.
1: Henry Hartevelt, always a pleasure to talk to you, and you get no mileage for this, by the way. And we'll be back with more from Honolulu and Castle Resorts right after this.
3: Your flight might be late, but we're right on time. Peter Greenberg Worldwide will be right back.
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1: 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We always like to localize those opportunities. Honolulu is certainly no exception. Check out the Hawaii Food Bank, a great nonprofit organization that helps to alleviate food poverty and insecurity
17: in both Oahu and Kauai. You can volunteer in so many different ways, but the cool thing about volunteering there is you're hanging out with the very people who live here, and who better to give you the best tour ever of both of those islands than the people you just helped? If you want more information, it's easy. It's hawaiifoodbank.org, or go right to our website for the comprehensive list on a global scale. I've been looking forward to interviewing my next guest for a while, because as many of you don't know, I have an admission to make. I'm a submarine geek. I watched every movie ever made. How about Run Silent, Run Deep? One of the all-time greatest movies ever made. Even Operation Petticoat, but we won't go there. but if you come to Honolulu, you're in for a treat, because guess what? They have the Pacific Fleet Submarine Museum here, and most people don't know where it is. They don't know what it is. My next guest knows all about it because he's the executive director. Homer Ring, how are you, sir?
18: Good morning. Thank you for letting me be here today.
17: But you know what? You aren't just the executive director. You are the commander of a submarine.
18: I had the privilege of serving in the submarine force for almost 30 years and had command of a submarine and a submarine tender.
17: And the submarine you had was the USS Houston.
18: Yes, sir.
17: A Los Angeles-class attack submarine.
18: A beautiful Los Angeles-class submarine.
17: Absolutely. And I've had the privilege of actually going on a mission on a Los Angeles-class submarine many years ago, something I treasure to this day, an amazing experience. But when people come to Honolulu, per se, you know, of course you can take the tour of Pearl Harbor. I mean, that's been going on for years, and it's an amazing tour. Especially if you really make the right calls and get on the Admiral's barge, but that's another story.
18: That's another story.
17: But how many people really know that you've got that museum?
18: Unfortunately, not enough. We're working to improve how we advertise and get the word out. But for most people, they come to the Arizona Memorial to take a look at the Arizona and realize that the Pacific Fleet Submarine Museum is literally right next door. They just have to walk 50 feet to the right. And before them is the most visited submarine museum in the world.
17: And, you know, when you think of where U.S. submarines are based, there are not that many bases. You've got one in Connecticut. You've got one, of course, we can do Scapa Flow over in Scotland. You've got, of course, here, Guam. Right. Where else? Oh, Bremerton,
18: Washington. And San Diego. And you've got Kings Bay, Georgia, and you got a couple in Norfolk. But with the exception of Groton, which is, you know, the home of the submarine force and where the Electric Boat Corporation is actually builds them all, the Hawaii actually has probably the closest relationship with the U.S. submarine force. We had submarines coming out here in 1914 in Honolulu Harbor before we even had the base. And then once the base was established, the first squadron of submarines to be stationed out here was in 1918. And so we've had submarines out here well over 100 years, and most of the missions that you've learned about in history class, from, you know, the Nautilus leaving to the Glomar Explorer to, you know, the Cold War battling the Russians, a lot of that happened coming right out of Hawaii.
17: You know, the first time so many Americans actually learned about current submarine activities was that movie, The Hunt for Red October.
18: Oh, yes. Tom Clancy did us all a great favor by kind of pulling back the sheet a little bit and exposing what submarine life and what we really did underway.
17: I can actually attest to the fact that the quarters are not expansive on board. They put me in officer's quarters, and I still had to use a spatula to get into bed. But the food was pretty good.
18: Oh, absolutely. Submarine Force has the best food in the Navy, bar none. We get the best ingredients, and we have the best cooks. And, you know, up until, you know, technology brought a little bit more to the Submarine Force, you know, food was really the only thing that would bring morale to the crew. So we always, even in the beginning and certainly during World War II, food was a very important component to submarine service. And they did as much as they can to make sure we had the best ingredients and the best trained chefs.
17: But, you know, if you're a member of the Navy and you're a submariner these days, you could be submerged for a long period of time. You know, when I was on the mission that we were on, doing a story as a journalist, we never surfaced. And the only thing we did was maybe at 2 o'clock in the morning, we'd stick a little antenna up. You're laughing because you know what I'm talking about. We'd stick a little antenna up, not to transmit, but to receive. Mm-hmm. And what would you receive? The baseball scores, or who had a baby, or who had an emergency family member at home. I mean, that was our communication.
18: It's one of the last great bastions of the Navy, because for a submarine commander, you're out there by, you know, command by negation. You know, you're making the decisions. You're not like on a surface ship, like a cruiser, or destroyer, an aircraft carrier, and constant communications with your boss back home or the leaders in D.C. You've been given a mission and expect to execute it, and very, if all, communications are happening. And so,
17: and there's a reason why they call it the silent service.
18: Yes, sir.
17: You know, you mentioned the Nautilus. Was the Nautilus at Pearl Harbor?
18: The Nautilus actually visited Pearl Harbor a few times, and on her famous trip where she went underneath the North Pole, that was Operation Sunshine, she left from Pearl Harbor to execute that mission.
17: You know, one of the great legacies and one of the great characters in the submarine service was Hyman Rickover.
18: Absolutely.
17: And everybody, and every submarine commander who from that generation who I ever talked about, always talked about the interview. And you could not get command of a submarine until you had the interview with Rickover. And the commander of on my sub, he told me about his interview with Rickover. He was terrified. And he walked in the room, he stood at attention, and Rickover said, at ease, and this is at the Pentagon. And all of a sudden, Rickover, the very first thing he said to him was, make me angry. And the commander, what? I said, make me angry. And he took his arm, right, and he cleared his desk. He just wiped everything off the desk. And Rickover says, you got the job. You made me angry.
18: I'm from a different generation. I never got to meet the Admiral, but some of our board members have. I've heard everybody's got a Rickover story from that generation.
17: Wasn't he the longest-serving Admiral ever in terms of submarine service?
18: I'm not sure if the other Admiral from the computer era, Gracie, I don't know if she served longer, but Rickover is definitely in the top two or top three, if not the number
17: right.
18: one.
17: So the Nautilus was here, and you mentioned the Glomar Explorer, a story that I covered when I was at Newsweek, but it was an amazing story that nobody really, I mean, we're still learning about it. Sometime in the late 60s, and you can correct me on this, the Russians lost their latest cutting-edge state-of-the-art sub in the middle of the Pacific in the deepest part of the ocean. So far, so good. Mm-hmm. And there was a race to find it between the Russians and us. The problem was, even if you found it, how could you get it? It was so deep. There was one person who had a ship that could do that mission in the private sector. And his name was Howard Hughes. And so they went to Howard Hughes and asked him if he'd send the ship out there. The name of the ship was the Glomar Explorer. It was meant for mining. So they created a completely fictitious story that he was going to go out there and mine for manganese nodules on the ocean floor.
18: Right.
17: And the futures market and the stock exchange went nuts. Everybody was buying manganese futures. That was not the purpose at all.
18: But I think the beauty of it wasn't in such the fact that Howard Hughes had the ship, but Howard Hughes had the reputation that made you believe the crazy story. That was the beauty of it.
17: Yeah, but guess what? That ship went there. And 2 years ago, doing a piece for my television show on PBS, I got inside the museum that nobody gets to see at the CIA. And what was there? A piece from that submarine. So they did get part of it.
18: Yeah, and once they had gotten the claws around the hull as they were bringing it up, unfortunately, on the way up, it started to crack apart. But they did get one major section of it up there. So there was some intelligence recovered.
17: And, of course, when that sub was lost, all aboard were lost. And you even performed a funeral service.
18: Yeah, well, I think one of the best parts of that story that gets missed by some documentarians and stuff is that the personnel that were there, and obviously some of them are Navy personnel, you know, unfortunately, there were some Russian sailors and their bodies were recovered from that wreckage. So they did the appropriate thing. And I think if I remember correctly from the grainy VHS footage, they actually had a few Russian flags, but not Russian naval flags. They performed a solemn ceremony and performed a burial at sea for those sailors. And they videotaped it. And then years later, when Reagan appeared at the SALT treaties with Gorbachev, that tape was presented to the Russian delegation as proof that, you know, we did recover something, but, you know, we did the right thing per your sailors.
17: Amazing. And the museum is how old?
18: The museum is celebrating its 45th year this year.
17: And you're the best kept secret in Honolulu, my friend.
18: I hope we're not a secret much longer, but that absolutely, I think we're one of the hidden gems in the Pearl Harbor.
17: Well, I can't wait to get back out there. It's the Pacific Fleet Submarine Museum right here in Honolulu. Homer Ring, the executive director. I salute the commander. Thank you for joining us.
18: Thank you very much.
17: And we'll be back with more from Honolulu as Peter Greenberg Worldwide continues right after this.
19: Have a question or a problem? Just email Peter at peter@petergreenberg.com. Peter Greenberg Worldwide will be right back.
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23: Clear skies overnight tonight, 51 for your low. A mix of sun and clouds tomorrow and warmer, a high of 82. Partly cloudy tomorrow night, 66 overnight. Showers and thunderstorms Tuesday, a high near 80. More showers and thunderstorms Tuesday night into Wednesday. Wednesday's high cooler, 73.
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4: Clear skies overnight tonight, 51 for your low. A mix of sun and clouds tomorrow and warmer, a high of 82. Partly cloudy tomorrow night, 66 overnight. Showers and thunderstorms Tuesday, a high near 80. More showers and thunderstorms Tuesday night into Wednesday. Wednesday's high cooler, 73.
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2: Peter Greenberg back with you as Peter Greenberg Worldwide continues from Honolulu, Hawaii. Hope you're having a great weekend wherever you happen to be. If you're just joining us, we're having a great time here in Honolulu. And of course, you can always reach me. You know the drill. Email me, peter at petergreenberg.com with your name, phone number, question, or problem. We will solve it throughout the show as we do every single week. As you heard earlier in the show, I've been coming to Hawaii, gosh, since I was about 18. I have Hawaiian relatives. I visited them all the time here in Honolulu and in Portlock and Hawaii Kai and over in Molokai. So I got a chance to immerse myself in the culture from a younger age, not just as a tourist, but as a returning family member. But for so many people visiting Hawaii, they either don't get that chance or they may not be interested because they don't understand what's available to them. Joining me right now is the head of the Hawaiian Council, Kuhio Lewis. Kuhio, when people visit, you know, I remember the first time I came here, it was sort of like chocolate-covered macadamia nuts, bring home a pineapple, which, by the way, wasn't even grown here, and, you know, get a flower shirt and think I had immersed myself in the culture. Not even close.
3: Yeah, I would say not even close too. You know, Peter, this is the tourism in Hawaii has had a lot of impact on our culture. And something very interesting happened a few years ago. The state decided to change its whole model in terms of how they market Hawaii. And, you know, so our organization, the Hawaiian Council, is now one of the prime contractors that are helping to promote and market Hawaii to the world. And so it's the first time that a native Hawaiian organization is at the table. Voice is being heard. We're part of the discussions, we're part of the decision making. And that's a shift for Hawaii. But I think it's because decision makers have seen the impacts it's had on our culture, on the way in which people are taking information from Hawaii and what they're perceiving as Hawaiian culture.
2: And yeah, what they're perceiving as Hawaiian culture. You know, it's night and day.
3: It is. It is. You know, you come to Hawaii and you're oftentimes greeted with a lei and a nice smile, but that lei is not even from Hawaii. Over 90% of our flowers and leis are imported now. And if you want to go...
2: That saddens me.
3: Yeah, it's pretty horrific. You know, and if you decide to go to a luau in Hawaii, it's likely you'll be watching a Polynesian review rather than a Hawaiian culture-based show. So these are things that I think we've all recognized and like, oh, what is going on? Our identity as a Hawaiian people, as a culture, as a place is shifting. So now we're at the table. We're trying to shift it back to where it should have been, where it never should have left. And some interesting things are evolving.
2: You know, I remember when I first came here, I was aware of Oahu, Molokai, Lanai, you know, Maui, Kauai, the Big Island, and then Niihau.
3: Yes.
2: And I was told that was the Forbidden Island, and by the way, it should have been the Forbidden Island. Other than state educators, no outsiders were allowed to visit there. It was owned by the Robinson family. Mm-hmm. And the thing that intrigued me the most, and I'm sure it's part of what you're doing now, is they still spoke Hawaiian.
3: Right. So Kauai, Niihau is still the Forbidden Island. You have to get permission in order to go there. I've been there. And what you see is, you know, very pristine waters. You see beaches. You hear Olelo Hawaii. You see vegetation that's growing that you don't see on the other islands. So if you have the opportunity to go to Niihau, you would get a glimpse of what a pristine Hawaii would have looked like.
2: Yes, but there's the double-edged sword. If you open it up to the outside public... Mm-hmm.
3: Right.
2: You run the risk of destroying it.
3: Correct. So commercialization, you know, everything starts...
2: And by the way, I've never been. I would love to go, but I've never been. Yeah.
3: We should figure out how to get you there.
2: Yeah.
3: Yeah. Because I think it's a walk in the past. You get to walk, you walk in the past and get to see, you know, what was and how beautiful the ecology, the way in which their sustainable living conditions, where we're not...
2: And their cycle worked.
3: Yeah, it still works. There's still people living there today that are completely independent. No imported flowers. You know, there's no Polynesian shows. I mean, it's pretty cool.
2: And the other thing is this. what got me really interested is, where else were they speaking the Hawaiian language? And at that time, they weren't. Now it's back in your school curriculum.
3: Correct. I mean, there's been a movement in Hawaii to revitalize our culture and our language, because we recognize that language is really the basis of a culture. So yes, it's incorporated in DOE schools. It's incorporated at the University of Hawaii. You can get your master's degree or even a doctorate degree in Hawaiian language now.
2: So what is your biggest challenge now, dealing with the power of tourism on one hand, mm-hmm. and preserving the culture on the other?
3: Yeah, you know, and a lot of people have become accustomed to the status quo, and the status quo is making money. So I think for us in this moment, what we're trying to do is show how you can do it authentically and still and strengthen your business model. You know, I think people, the visitors that are coming to Hawaii, they're actually looking for that authenticity that is hard to find.
2: Well, they're looking for a different experience.
3: They're looking for to better understand this place, what makes it beautiful. A lot of folks move to Hawaii because they just fall in love with the culture. They fall in love with the people. And so now it's still there. It's just buried with high rises, and it's buried by commercial interests and, you know, like high-end retail stores. You drive through Waikiki, you can't find a Hawaii business. It's all large retailers, large restaurants. So how do we restore that nostalgia back? And working with the industry to understand that's what visitors want, that's what we need to give them, has been an uphill battle.
2: I mean, with all due respect, I didn't fly to Hawaii to go shopping at Saks Fifth Avenue.
3: Right. Well, that's probably the first store you see when you drive in Waikiki.
2: Listen, I know it. I right down Kalakaua, there it is, right? Yeah. So how do you turn that corner?
3: Well, we have to build the capacity of our local businesses. So it's a multifaceted approach. One is convincing the industry that this is an important directional path we need to go. And the second is building the capacity of our local businesses so that they can feed that economic engine, so that visitors can get in quantity what they're looking for.
2: Now, you head the Council for Native Hawaiian Advancement. Mm-hmm. How can people get, if I just landed for the first time at the airport in Honolulu, how would I know to reach out to you to be able to immerse myself in that culture?
3: That's a great question. So our organization has decided that, you know, rather than just keep squawking about the problem, to actually do something about it. So we have been working on building the destination. And so we have different offerings now in Waikiki, at Ko'olina, at various, so where you can actually get a taste of what's authentic. So we're building out experiences so that folks can get a taste of the Hawaii that we want them to taste.
2: And it also helps local business.
3: It helps local businesses. That's part of our organization, too, is building the capacity of businesses. We've infused millions of dollars to help build up these businesses. We have online retail stores. We have our own retail stores. I mean, so we're doing our part, but it needs to, I think, it with more people on board, understanding the directional path that we need ahead, the faster we can move.
2: And the faster you can preserve the legacy and the culture.
3: Absolutely.
2: Which needs it all the time. Amazing. Kuhia Lewis, the head of the Council for Native Hawaiian Advancement. And do you have a website?
3: Yeah, hawaiiancouncil.org.
2: That's easy enough. Yeah. Check it out. And when you get here, forget the macadamia nuts long enough to figure out the people. Good enough?
3: Good enough.
2: All right. Back with more as Peter Greenberg Worldwide returns to Honolulu right after this.
1: Your flight might be late, but we're right on time. Peter Greenberg Worldwide will be right back.
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2: And we're back. 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My next guest knows a lot of history. My next guest knows what we like to talk about in Hawaii as talk story. And she is a legacy historian and a docent educator at the Iolani Palace right here in Honolulu. People forget that this was a kingdom and there was a king and a queen, but now she's our queen. And of course, her name is Zita Kapchoi. How are you?
17: Good. My kaino.
2: You know, people pass by that building. They don't necessarily know it's there. I'm talking about most tourists. But if they're lucky enough to stop, they get to meet you.
17: Sometimes.
2: Yeah. And how long was it a working palace? It's okay.
17: 1882 to 1893.
2: So about 11
17: About years. 11 years, yeah. Correct, yeah.
2: But it's still there.
17: It's still there.
2: So in 1893, what happened?
17: Lili Okalani, our last queen, was deposed. The palace became a capital building for the executive and legislative branches of first the provisional government, the Republic of Hawaii, the Territory of Hawaii, and lastly the State of Hawaii. For a number of years it was called the Executive Building because the government at that time kind of wanted to disconnect in the community's minds the fact that it was the palace. They wanted to think capital building, not palace.
2: Right.
17: And in the 1930s, they restored the name Iolani Palace to the building.
2: And of course, in 1959 came statehood.
17: Correct.
2: And now?
17: We're still a state.
2: No, I'm not talking about the state, I'm talking about the building.
17: As we approach statehood, the executive branch and legislative branches of government had outgrown Iolani Palace. They added on three of the four sides of the building temporary structures on the lanai or veranda and off the lanai or veranda. And so there was a discussion by the Downtown Capital Improvement Association. Where are we going to have the capital? Lots of discussion about that. And as they were talking about it, the community was starting to say, what should we do with the palace? Should we restore it? Should we tear it down? There was a rumor floated, and this is a rumor per the governor at the time, that it was to be torn down and they were going to build a parking lot. But essentially, the Territorial Legislative Assembly, legislators, decided this should be restored and it should become a museum.
2: And that's exactly what it is.
17: And that's exactly what happened.
2: And that tells the story of Pacific Islands. It tells the story of how everybody came here to begin with. And of course, the kingdom as long as it lasted. And then, of course, into the 21st century.
17: Sure. A lot of our story, though, focuses on the Kalākaua years, which is 1882 until 1893, because we don't have a lot of time on our tours to go into a lot of detail about what happened before, although the political history of who we were in the 19th century, an independent sovereign nation, and what happened in 1893 is critically important. So we want to share that with our visitors as well.
2: And what story do you want to tell about the last king and queen?
17: I want everybody to know Kalākaua was educated. He ruled over a nation that was almost 100, had an almost 100% adult literacy rate. There were dozens of Hawaiian language newspapers. Some of them didn't last very long because if you had a newspaper and I disagreed with you, I might start my own newspaper. Mine might shut down, yours might continue. Dan's might continue for years beyond ours, but this was a literate, well-educated nation and very much involved in politics. Do you think political action committees are in vogue today? They were big time in the 19th century because everybody was supporting their candidate for election to the Legislative Assembly.
2: Right, but still it was a kingdom.
17: It was a kingdom, yeah. It was a constitutional monarchy.
2: And the last American kingdom.
17: An American kingdom, yeah.
2: When you think
17: maybe
2: about
17: not in America. We don't like to claim we are American because we're not part of the American continent. We're in the middle of the Pacific.
2: Well, you know, 7% of Americans think you need a visa to get here. You know.
17: Yeah, I know that.
2: Okay. I just thought I'd mention that.
17: Yeah.
2: But when you go into the museum, what will you see that will remind you of that kingdom?
17: There are portraits on the wall of all of King Kalākaua's predecessors.
2: And?
17: And royal regalia, both Hawaiian and Western. And portraits of Kalākaua, his sister Lili Okalani, who succeeded him. And upstairs, his wife, Queen Kapiolani.
2: And of course, if you're in Honolulu and you're driving down Kalākaua Avenue, you understand why it was named that.
17: Hopefully, yes.
2: Now you do.
17: Well, no, there's a lot of Kalākaua Avenue, Kapiolani Avenue. There's a Lili Okalani Street, Lunalilo Street, Lunalilo Home, Kapiolani Women's and Children's Hospital, the Queen's Hospital after Queen Emma. So there are a lot of places in the islands that will remind you of who we were in the 19th century.
2: And what message does that history tell people about how the kingdom behaved, how it dealt with other countries, how it developed?
17: We were educated from the very beginning because we looked to who we were before Western contact, how we governed. There's an anthropologist that said only a community that has an extraordinarily good handle on the basic necessities of living that can create the kind of art the Hawaiians did in terms of the featherwork, the tapa or kapa with designs on it, the lauhala work that not just was lauhala creating mats, but lauhala creating mats with designs in them.
2: And stories.
17: And stories in them, yeah.
2: I'm particularly fascinated with tapa because in one of my earlier trips many, many years ago to Fiji, to one of the outlying islands in the Lau Archipelago, a village chief presented me with an honor. He gave me a piece of taupa that literally was 8 feet long.
17: Yep.
2: And it told the entire story.
17: Yeah.
2: of their island, their village, their entire citizens. And today, not long ago, I went to the Metropolitan Museum of Art in New York, and they had a piece of taupa there that was a foot long.
17: Yeah.
2: And I went, wow, I had no idea how lucky I was to be able to get that.
17: Well, if you think about it, kapa or tapa, depending upon whether you're using a K or a T, is bark cloth.
2: Yes.
17: And it's pounded and pounded, and pieces are merged together to make a piece of fabric that's kind of like interfacing.
2: Right.
17: For those of your listeners who saw interfacing, it has that kind of weight and that kind of feel to it.
2: And it tells the story.
17: And you can tell a story because what the Hawaiians did is they had, the tapa beaters had patterns in them. So it created watermarks in the tapa. And then they had stamps that would allow you to dye tapa and put patterns on it.
2: You know, if you go back to the days of the kingdom, right, you had your own postage stamps.
17: Oh, yeah.
2: You had your own, you had your own flag. I mean, it was a real operating kingdom.
17: An independent sovereign nation recognized by Great Britain and France in 1843. Diplomatic representatives in over 120 cities internationally.
2: Wow. That's the big wow.
17: That's a big one, yeah.
2: Amazing. And if I come to the palace, do I get to see you?
17: Maybe, maybe not.
2: Will you call me on the maybe days?
17: Yeah. I'm the historian and I'm the docent educator, so I am only doing the white glove tour on Thursdays. Other than that, I am usually in my office providing research support to just about everybody in all my work colleagues. I answer questions for media.
2: Well, thank you for answering my questions.
17: Yep.
2: Zita Kupcoy, legacy historian and educator at the Iolani Palace, right here in Honolulu. Thank you so much for joining us.
17: Thank you.
2: And we'll be back with more from Honolulu in Hawaii right after this.
18: Have a question or a problem? Just email Peter at peter@petergreenberg.com. Peter Greenberg Worldwide will be right back.
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22: Clear skies overnight tonight, 51 for your low. A mix of sun and clouds tomorrow and warmer, a high of 82. Partly cloudy tomorrow night, 66 overnight. Showers and thunderstorms Tuesday, a high near 80. More showers and thunderstorms Tuesday night into Wednesday. Wednesday's high cooler, 73.
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3: I'm Greg Bell, and we open with Stotts Cotsworth as Casey, crime photographer, and later make our weekly visit with Mary Foster, the editor's daughter. Originated as a series of stories featured in Black Mask magazine, Jack Flashgun Casey was created by novelist George Harmon Cox. The radio version debuted in the summer of 1943 and it aired for 7 seasons, then was revived in 1954 for a short run, which lasted just over a year. Well, this episode is from that latter version. Instead of longtime announcer Tony Marvin, that role is handled by Bob White. And Cotsworth is joined by Jan Miner as Anne, and John Gibson as Ethelbert. Also listed for Bernard Linrow as Captain Logan in this broadcast from January of 1954.
4: Crime photographer, another adventure of Casey, ace cameraman of the Morning Express, who covers the crime news of a great city. With the original cast, author and director, crime photographer played by Stotts Cotsworth and written by Alonzo Dean Cole, tonight presents Road Angel. Morning, an infrequently traveled side road at the far northern limits of our wide, sprawling city. Police cars are there, and a grim-looking enclosed truck which bears the legend City Mortuary. Another car appears, draws to a halt, and discharges Casey and Ann Williams.
5: Captain Logan and the tech men are back among those trees, Casey.
6: Yeah, I see him, Annie. Hi, Logan.
7: Hello. Morning, Miss Williams.
5: Well, hi, Captain Logan.
6: Hi, Charlie, Pete, Frank.
8: Hi, Casey.
6: Well, who's been killing who today?
7: That I don't know yet. This guy was bumped off sometime last night.
5: Mm-hmm. He was a big man.
7: Yeah. Looks like whoever shot him collected a little trouble himself, Miss Williams. Look at the skin knuckles on his right hand.
6: A big boy here must have taken a healthy poke at somebody and connected, huh? Two bullet holes in his head. Size 38 caliber, I'd say.
7: 38 is right, Casey. We've already found one of the slugs. The other's still inside his skull.
6: Yeah, okay for pictures, Logan?
7: Yeah, go ahead. My tech guys have got their stuff.
6: Thank you, pal.
5: Any identification on the body, Captain?
7: Plenty, Miss Williams. His name was Edward Pierce, and he was a farm machinery salesman in Ardmore, about 200 miles upstate. The killer took all his dough and his car, but didn't bother with his jewelry or personal papers, including car registration and driver's license.
5: A robbery motive, then, hmm?
7: Looks like.
6: Hitchhiker job, Logan?
7: That's my guess. Whoever he picked up must have pulled a gun and forced him out of his car here. Pierce took a poke at him, and bang, bang. A kid cutting through this patch of woods on his way to school this morning discovered the body.
6: Hmm. Too bad this job wasn't done a little to the north of here, Logan, outside the city limits, huh?
7: Yeah. Less than half a mile, and cops in the next county would have had the headache.
6: Mm-hmm.
7: Why does everything happen to me?

0: Blue Note Cafe, Ethelbert the bartender speaking. You want Doyle and Kirschbaum's dry goods store? I'm sorry, lady, but this is one of the wrongest numbers you could get. Dry goods store.
1: Hi, Ethelbert.
0: Hello. Oh, hello, Casey.
1: Hi, Ethelbert. You got any coffee in the kitchen, huh?
0: Sure, Casey. Walter, bring out a cup of coffee and bring out some more olives. You just coming to work, Casey?
2: No, I've been out on assignment already this morning and way out, too.
0: Anything interesting?
2: Hitchhiker robbery and murder, apparently.
0: Gee, where's Miss Williams?
2: She's across the street in the city room banging out her story.
0: Here you are, Casey. Thanks, Walter. Tell me about this hitchhiker murder. Was it very gory?
2: No, pal, just run-of-the-mill. As it stands now, it'll rate no more than a few sticks on page 4 and maybe one of the pictures I shot in 2 Column Square.
0: Oh, that's too bad.
3: Good morning, Ethelbert.
0: Here's Miss Williams.
2: Hello, Annie. Didn't take you long to finish your job.
3: Well, you know how little it was to write. But now we got to do some follow-up stuff. Burke wants us to stick around homicide and get any inside dope that comes in.
2: Okay, Burke's the editor, so Burke's the boss. But he ought to know by this time that any on-the-record inside dope we get from Logan is also what every other paper gets.
3: Well, Burke says to feed the captain truth serum.
2: Well, let's go.
3: Yeah, I'll see you later, Ethelbert.
2: So long, pal.
0: Goodbye. I've heard of truth serum. Now, I wonder...
4: As I've just informed several of your competitors, Miss Williams, the state police found Pierce's car, undamaged and containing some very interesting exhibits.
3: Well, how nice for our competitors, Captain. What are the exhibits?
4: A fully loaded 9mm Italian Beretta pistol. It was wedged out of sight between the cushions of the front seat. And some beautiful fingerprints on the car door of a hoodlum named Carl Flagler, who was paroled about a month ago.
2: Oh, well, it looks like you're pretty close to your killer then, huh?
4: Seems so. There's an 8-state alarm out for Flagler. Yeah, it'll be a relief to have an easy one for a change. Excuse me.
2: Go ahead.
4: Homicide, Captain Logan speaking. Put him on. State police again, Casey.
2: Yeah?
4: Hello, Colonel. You have... Oh, that's just swell. Say, that really does it. And what did the punks say? Sure, they're all innocent. Oh, you bet I'll come up. And see you this afternoon, Colonel, and thanks a million. They've got Flagler at headquarters barracks in Clinton County. And when he was picked up, he had cartridges for that 9mm Beretta pistol in his pockets.
3: Well, looks like everything's over but the execution.
2: You know, it's a nice day for a drive up to Clinton County, Annie. We'd be getting away from some humdrum work. Maybe the boss...
3: I'll call Burke right away and ask him.
2: Yeah, tell him we can go in Logan's car and save the paper gas mileage.
5: You chiseler.
2: Say, Logan, you know, tying Flagler up with a 9mm foreign pistol kind of unties him from the 38 revolver slugs that went into Pierce's head.
4: I've been trying not to think of that.
5: What are you trying to do, spoil a beautiful day?
4: Listen, Flagler, be good to yourself and come clean. You finally admitted to the state police that Pierce gave you a lift in his car?
6: Sure I did. What else could I do after they told me what they had on me? Now look, copper. I did thrum a ride from that big lug you call Pierce, and I did have that foreign gat in my pocket. And I did try to pull a stick up on Pierce with it. And that's where the big difference comes in between what you think happened and what really happened.
4: Let's hear the big difference, Flagler.
6: Well, I've been trying to tell you. Look, I pulled my rod and told this guy to stop his car and get out. He did like I said, and I got out after him. Then I make a mistake and come too close to him. He grabs my gun and gives me a sock on the jaw that almost laid me out. Well, all I could do was run, and that's what I did. I didn't kill him. He nearly killed me.
4: That bruise in your jaws from the sock he gave you?
6: Yeah. And look at these loose teeth, huh? They prove I'm telling the truth, don't they?
4: We can prove enough to burn you, Flagler. No jury will doubt that you killed Pierce.
6: But I didn't. He was alive the last time I saw him, and he had my gun. I didn't have nothing to kill him with.
4: You could have had 2 guns, couldn't you?
6: I didn't. I swear I didn't. I tell you.
4: I'm through with him for the time being, Colonel.
7: All right, gentlemen. Take him away, Sergeant.
4: Come on, Casey.
2: Okay.
4: What do you think, Colonel?
7: Well, about the same as you do, I imagine, Captain. Maybe yes, maybe no.
4: Casey?
2: Well, if he did shoot him, why didn't he wipe his fingerprints off the car? The dumbest crook knows enough to do that.
4: Who can tell, Casey? Who can tell? Colonel, you sure your tech man didn't find even a trace of any prints in that car, excepting those of Flagler and Pierce himself?
7: Only a few smudges that couldn't be developed. Pierce had washed and polished the car himself just before he left his home.
4: Only a few hours ago, Casey, this looked like a beautiful day.

0: Anything new on that hitchhiker murder, Miss Williams?
1: Well, plenty. Ethelbert, haven't you seen the Morning Express yet?
0: Why, no. A fella left a Morning Globe on the bar here, so instead of buying your paper, I...
2: You know, just imagine this fella. He'd rather save a nickel than read fresh news, Annie.
0: I gotta be saving, Casey, when a certain friend of mine has owed me $16.50 for two whole weeks.
2: Look, I told you, you'll get it out of my paycheck this Saturday. And incidentally, it's $15.60, not $16.50.
0: Casey, I distinctly remember...
2: Oh, so do I. $15.60.
0: What's plenty new on that case, Miss Williams?
1: Well, another robbery and murder. Apparently by a hitchhiker on the same highway between here and Ardmore.
0: Yeah?
2: Mm-hmm. Yeah. Guy's body was found last night. He was shot by the same .38 that killed Pierce.
1: And Carl Flagler was in jail when it happened.
0: That proves...
2: It at least proves that Flagler didn't pull the second job.
0: Yeah. Is this new killing up to Captain Logan?
2: No. It's outside of his jurisdiction. You know what I can't get through my head is how could Pierce have been dumb enough to pick up another hitchhiker after Flagler had tried to stick him up just a little early?
0: Well, maybe he didn't. Maybe he picked up somebody he knew.
2: Well, either that or...
1: What's the big hum for?
2: You know, most guys will pick up a woman, Annie, and under any circumstances, especially if she's... reasonably young and good-looking.
1: Oh, the voice of experience.
2: Well, I've never seen you turn your back on a handsome guy unless there was a handsomer one just behind you.
1: That's because the wise female knows that the predatory male must be carefully watched.
2: Listen, few guys will squawk to the cops when a dame puts something over on them. Often they got good reason to keep their mouths shut.
1: No doubt.
2: Look, Annie, if the boss will give me a go-ahead plus expenses... I'm going to give this idea a play.
1: How?
2: Well, by burning up some gas along the highway between here and Ardmore. Leisurely, on the lookout, and alone, and in search of company.
1: I don't think I like your idea.
0: Neither do I. Supposing you get bumped off like them other fellas before Saturday when your paycheck is due.
2: Well, you can omit the flowers, pal. You know, ordinarily, you'd spend at least $15.60 on my funeral.
0: $16.50.
2: $15.60. I'm on my way to Proposition Burke right now. I'm going to see you later, Ethelbert.
0: $16.50. But if he gets... Say, he can't do that to me.
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14: Dad, any news from Sherlock Casey yet, Miss Williams? I haven't been notified that he's caught up with any murderous lady hitchhikers.
15: Neither have I, Captain Logan. Last night, after the first day, he phoned me from upstate and said two gals had thumb rides with him. One turned out to be a lady librarian, and the other tried to sell him a magazine subscription. Casey expected sympathy, and I didn't give it to him.
14: The guy's young, Miss Williams, like Jack Benny. Let him live and learn.
15: Seriously, Logan, do you think he has a real idea?
14: Seriously, Ann? I think he has.

0: Fill her up, sir.
1: Yeah, please. The oil in the water's okay.
0: Mm-hmm. Yeah, you look tired, mister. Been driving a long way?
1: Mm-hmm. 4 days, pal. Mm-hmm.
0: From way out west or way down south?
1: No, just up and down. Mm. One lady librarian, three discontented wives, and more sales ladies.
0: What's that?
1: Huh? Oh, I'm just talking to myself. If you hear me answer myself, call the white coats.
0: I don't understand you, sir.
1: Ignore it, pal.
0: Okay.
1: Say, did you ever hear of a gal hitchhiker along this highway who puts the big B on guys who pick her up?
0: No.
1: That's what they all tell me.
0: You a cop?
1: No. Just a dumb newspaper guy who's getting desperate. Charge the gas you put in. Here's my credit card.
0: Mm-hmm. Casey's the name, huh?
1: That's right.
0: Address, morning. Say, you ain't the fellow who takes all those crime pictures.
1: Well, I'm one of the fellows who takes some of them.
0: You up here about that killing of Ed Pierce?
1: I was. Now I'm about ready to fold my tent like the Arabs and silently blow.
0: Excuse me, but that line is, and as silently steal away.
1: Oh.
0: I like poetry.
1: That's nice. Still, huh?
0: I like Mr. Pierce, too. He's a nice fella.
1: What? You knew him?
0: Oh, no, not well, just as a customer.
1: Oh.
0: Carl Flagler was arrested. Couldn't have killed that second fellow who was bumped off.
1: No, and I don't believe that Flagler bumped off Pierce either.
2: Neither do I. Mr. Casey, I have heard something about a girl hitchhiker.
1: You have?
2: Yeah.
1: Look, if it's anything I can use, you'll get $100 in the morning express, pal. And your name will be kept dark if you want it that way.
2: No. I don't want any money. But I do want my name and business kept confidential, though.
1: All right, that's how it'll be.
2: All right, I'm not going to stall or beat around a bush. I didn't just hear about a girl hitchhiker. One was in my car and she took me.
1: Pal, you're the break I've been praying for.
2: That goes double. I felt like a skunk for not going to cops is what I gotta tell you, but I'm a family man, Mr. Casey. I got kids. I live in a small town, and if I told the police about me picking up a girl hitchhiker...
1: Yeah, I know. Go ahead.
2: Well, it's since this girl's pulled her stuff and a lot of other fellas besides me, so I was hoping one of them would speak up.
1: Tell me about the girl.
2: Well, here's the works. Just 3 weeks ago, come Tuesday, I was driving alone to the big town when, stand beside the highway, I saw a young woman. She had one of those little overnight bags in one hand, and she wasn't someone like some do, but I just standing there looking wistful.
1: Oh, yeah. I've fallen for that approach.
2: The wind was blowing, pulling her dress kind of tight against her figure, and she had a swell figure. You know what I thought to myself?
1: Maybe you better not tell me.
2: Huh? Oh, well, anyway, it sounded crazy, and it was crazy, but I said to myself, Dan Reynolds, that girl with her dress flapping like wings, looks like an angel of the road.
1: Hmm. Road angel, huh?
2: Like I remarked a while back, I like poetry.
1: Yeah, I see.
2: Yeah, well, I stopped, and the girl got in, and before we'd driven together a dozen miles, she'd given me reason to believe she wasn't any angel. She suggested I turn off into a side road and park.
1: Oh?
2: She made the suggestion with a gun poked against my ribs.
1: Ah, see.
2: It was one of those snub-nosed revolvers. A 38, I think.
1: A 38 killed Pierce.
2: Yeah, so I read in the papers. If this girl had been a man, I might have tried to take it away from him. As it was, I just let her take my money. Pierce and that other fellow she killed must have acted different. The cops found my car the next day. I'd simply reported stolen while parked.
1: Look, tell me everything you can remember about this gal, Mr. Reynolds, will you?
2: Well, I'm not too good at remembering faces. Details, that is. She had sort of medium-colored hair, I think. Blue eyes, or maybe brown. She wasn't exactly tall or short, neither. Ah, but her figure.
1: Mm-hmm. I look for a road angel.
2: That's her, Mr. Casey. Till after she gets inside a man's car.
1: Oh, 300 more miles up and down. And no road angel. Bah, this job is driving me nuts, I think. Oh. Can I give you a lift, sister?
3: Oh, thanks. I was hoping somebody would stop.
1: Oh, sure.
3: Let me put that little bag of yours in the bag.
4: Oh, it doesn't take up much room. I'll keep it beside me.
3: Oh, okay. How far are you going?
4: Canesville. A few miles this side of it, really. You going that far?
3: Sure, farther, right through.
4: Oh, that's fine.
3: Beginning to think so, too. My name is Casey. You care to give me yours?
4: Why not? I'm Doris Chapman.
3: Doris? Okay. Or do you want to be Miss Chapman?
4: Does your wife permit strangers to call her by her first name?
3: My wife? A husband never knows what his wife permits strangers to do when he's not around.
4: That's a very cynical statement.
3: Oh, yeah, I'm a real cynical husband. You, married?
4: No.
3: Engaged? Divorced?
4: No.
3: How old are you?
4: I'm 21, Mr. Casey. But aren't those rather personal questions?
3: I'm beginning to wonder.
4: About what?
3: Angels.
4: Angels?
3: Uh-huh. Maybe the wrong angel.
4: Well, Mr. Casey, I had to leave college several months ago and take a full-time job.
3: Uh-huh.
4: Luckily, I found a nice one with a lovely family. The job pays well, but supporting my younger brother, I must economize.
3: Oh, sure, sure.
4: Well, that's why I try to save bus fare, as I've done with you.
3: Mm.
4: Oh, I didn't mean to tell you all this, but you've been nice. Not like a lot of men I've met, so I owed you an explanation.
3: Oh, no, you didn't. Not at all, you do. Gee, I'm mighty glad you felt like giving it to me, though. You're an okay kid. How often can a guy be wrong?
4: Men are always wrong.
3: What?
4: This is a gun you feel in your side, Sap.
3: Why, I see it is. It's a .38, snub-nosed.
4: Turn right.
3: You're calling the turns.
4: I always do.
3: Boy, you really fooled me with that act of yours.
4: I've got different acts for different men.
3: You know your men, huh?
4: I've had reason to know them. They're all lousy. Now stop your car. Now get out.
3: Okay.
4: Give me your dough.
3: Here's my wallet. Help yourself.
4: Thanks. Now take a nice long walk. That's what a man told me to do one time when he threw me out of his car. So long, sap.
3: So long, angel. How could she? Oh, how will I ever explain this? Okay, all right. Razz me. Go ahead, needle me, Annie. Give me the complete works. I had the girl right there in my car, and then she took me like, oh, nuts.
5: I'm not even going to ask you how it felt to get out and walk, Casey.
3: Oh, why not? Go right ahead. Only had to walk about 5 miles before I was able to thumb ride.
6: Yeah, the bad publicity you newspaper people have given hitchhikers must make the racket pretty tough.
3: Oh, Logan.
6: Oh, calm down, Casey. I'm not going to rub it in.
5: No, neither am I.
3: Well, thanks. You know, I'd have taken a chance on getting that .38 away from her if I don't know, I just couldn't sock even her sort of a gal.
6: Casey, you remember pretty exactly what she looks like.
3: Oh, I haven't been photographing people all these years without looking at them. I can even tell you the shade of lipstick and nail polish she uses.
6: You didn't have that sort of description to go by. Miss Williams will have it.
3: Huh? Annie will
5: have
3: it?
5: Me?
6: Casey, from what you told us, this road angel is very anti-man, which has given me a kind of a sort of a idea.
5: On and on, up and down. No road angel here, no road angel there. Only road. And, Casey said he began talking to himself after a few days of this. Then I gave him the raspberry. Uh-oh. It's her. It couldn't be anybody else. You looking for a ride, sister?
4: No, thanks. I'm waiting for somebody.
5: A driver wearing pants and a wolfish grin?
4: Not necessarily.
5: Oh, sure you are. I know you.
4: You know me?
5: Same as one soldier knows another, by the uniform. I used to play the road myself in a tight-fitting dress and clutching a little overnight bag.
4: Yeah?
5: Mm-hmm. I gave it up a couple years ago for a better racket. The road's small-time kid. It's too much risk for too little income. Come on, hop in. Let's get acquainted.
4: Okay.
5: Toss your bag in the back on top of my luggage.
4: Swell-looking suitcases you've got back there.
5: Yeah, a lot of them. Filled with swell clothes. I do all right. Close the door. Let's get rolling. My name's Annie Johnson. Present, that is. What'll I call you?
4: Doris will do. Doris Larkin.
5: What college are you out of?
4: College?
5: Yeah. I've got the graduation papers from Tehachapi myself.
4: Oh, that's the woman's prison in California.
5: Mm-hmm. Are you a reformatory gal?
4: I was in Elmira for a while.
5: You're a liar. They don't put kids in there.
4: I'm over 21.
5: Save that for guys who are afraid of minor trouble. You're San Quentin Quail, under 18.
4: You're really pretty smart.
5: Yeah, with my background, I ought to be.
4: What's your racket now?
5: Oh, same as yours, men. But I make them pay thousands while you collect dimes.
4: I collect more than dimes.
5: Oh, sure, yeah. You rope a sap for as much as a century now and then. But your average is small. And sometimes you hit a guy who hits back.
4: No guy hits back at me and gets away with it.
5: Yeah, I've heard you punks talk big before. I used to do a little bragging myself, as I remember.
4: Does this look like I'm bragging?
5: Oh, you lug around that .38?
4: And I've used it.
5: Say, I read about you in the papers. A guy named Pierce, maybe, and another named Hotchkiss.
4: Yeah, I killed him.
5: Yeah, and the cops are looking for a male hitchhiker to pin those jobs on.
4: Cops are men, which means they're dumb. I hope they burn some man for those two jobs I did.
5: You never admit things like that, do you, Doris, except when you're alone with a friend like me?
4: Oh, I don't figure you for a friend, Annie.
5: No?
4: I never had a friend and never expect to have one. My father used to slug me, and even my mother beat me up until I ran away from home. I don't trust anybody. I hate everybody. Now turn into the next side road we come to.
5: You're gonna take me, huh?
4: For all you've got. With a prison record like you've got, you're not going to call copper any more than a married man would.
5: Well, I won't make any squawk, Doris. Because I'm not going to be taken.
4: Let go of my hair.
5: You give me that gun.
4: Will you pull your hair out?
5: No, I will. I'm not a man, and I don't mind messing you up. Here's Angel's gun, Casey, and you can take the rest of her, Captain.
4: These guys.
7: Surely you remember me, Miss Chapman. And you'll get to know Captain Logan here very well. He's boss of the homicide
5: bureau. Yeah, and if you'd been as smart as you thought you were, Doris, you'd have noticed that a car was following us. It's followed me for almost 4 days, just waiting for you to take a ride and talk. She said what you hoped she'd say, Casey.
7: Good.
4: I didn't say anything. You can't prove I did.
5: But I can, my pet. Under all those suitcases is a tape recorder that I started when you got into this car. It's taken down your every sweet word.
6: And I'm pretty sure the bullets that killed Pierce and Hotchkiss will match the rifling of this .38 revolver.
7: And if that isn't enough evidence, here's one guy you may get out and walk who'll talk loud and long in court.
4: You dirty rats. You lousy skunks. You
6: Come,
4: dirty rats.
6: Angel.
0: That Doris's .38 revolver proved to be the one which killed them fellas, huh, Casey?
7: Yeah, Ethelbert, that's right. And that, plus the confession that Miss Williams got, will bring a conviction from even the dumbest jury.
5: Meaning all male jury. Ooh. And Doris is just a little over 18, so she won't go before a juvenile court. She gets the works.
0: Any girl as bad as her deserves the works, I suppose.
7: Well, the people who made her bad deserve it, Ethelbert, too. Kids like her don't just happen, you know?
5: No, they don't. But no matter what it is that makes mad dogs, they can't be allowed to run loose.
7: Yeah, let's talk about something else, huh?
0: I know what. That money you owe me, Casey.
7: Oh, never mind.
0: While you was out of town, I couldn't expect to collect it, but now...
7: Well, I haven't forgotten it, pal. Here. There you are, $16.50.
0: $16.50?
7: Well, that's right, isn't it?
0: Sure, it's right, but $16.50. Miss Williams, did you feed Casey some of that truth serum you were getting for Captain Logan?

0: You have been listening to Crime Photographer, played by Stotz Cotsworth and based on the original character created by George Harmon Cox, is written for radio by Alonzo Dean Cole, with Jan Miner as Anne, John Gibson as Ethelbert, Bernard Lenroe as Captain Logan, Lou White's original music, and Teddy Wilson as the Blue Note pianist. 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
1: 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Oh, and the actress who voiced Anne Williams spent time as Mary Wesley on the program Boston Blackie. And Jan Miner was also Della Street on radio's Perry Mason. I'm Greg Bell, and up next on When Radio Was, we travel to Valley Springs and make our weekly visit with Mary Foster, the editor's daughter, right after this break.
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1: 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Enjoy.
12: And now, Mary Foster, the editor's daughter. Henry Foster is deeply disturbed because the townspeople are saying that his daughter, Mary Foster Lord, deliberately hired Mrs. Edna Darby's housekeeper, Della, away from her. After thinking it over for a long time, Henry has decided to give Della notice. It's now nearly 5 o'clock in the afternoon, and Henry has just left the Sentinel office and is going into the kitchen.
13: What you doing, Della?
14: I'm making a nice chocolate pie, Mr. Foster.
13: Oh, say.
14: After the way you went into that last chocolate pie I made, I decided, well, maybe I better make another one.
13: Gracious, I don't know how I'm going to wait till supper time.
14: That's just what little Jimmy told me no more than 5 minutes ago. Uh-oh, that reminds me. I promised to tell Jimmy a story. I better get this pie in the oven and start telling him.
13: Yeah, you think you could spare a couple of minutes for me, Della? I got something I'd kind of like to say to you.
14: Well, you go right ahead, Mr. Foster. I'm listening.
13: Of course, it's going to be kind of difficult to tell you this, Della, in view of that dandy pie, and in view of the fact that I'm mighty tickled to have you back here working. But I kind of feel as if it's my duty to tell you. You know, lots of folks around town here, lots of women especially, they're mad at my daughter, Miss Lord, for hiring you to work here.
14: Well, it ain't no reason why they should be, Mr. Foster.
13: Well, they are.
14: Well, excepting that women is women and maybe some noses are out of joint because I didn't go to work for them.
13: Yes, I suppose that might have something to do with it.
14: Mr. Foster, why, you'd be surprised at the number of women in this here town who tried to hire me away from Miss Darby. Oh, yes, sir, that's the trouble. Those women are just plain jealous.
13: Yeah. Thing is, though, Della, lots of women, apart from these that you just mentioned, they think it's mighty strange, too. And while, as I say, it's mighty fine to have you here at the house, I'm beginning to question the wisdom of it.
14: Yes, sir.
13: Della, what was your real reason for leaving Miss Darby's employment?
14: Oh, that ain't no secret about that, Mr. Foster. Miss Dorothy Moss, she's the real reason.
13: You mean that she ordered you around too much, or what?
14: Well, yes, sir. She had a lot of things she wanted me to do all the time. You know, she ain't bashful about giving orders. But I didn't mind that as much as I minded her talking against Miss Lord.
13: Talking against her?
14: Yes, sir. Over the phone. Why, she'd call folks up and she'd shove that old knife right in Miss Lord's back. She didn't know I was listening. But I heard a lot of those conversations. I got powerful sick of them. So I says to myself, I says, Della, you ain't gonna work here no more while that Miss Dorothy Moss is here. So I got out, and here I am.
13: Yeah. Well, did you tell Miss Darby about them conversations?
14: Well, yes, I tried to, Mr. Foster, but Miss Darby, she wouldn't listen. She just got mad and didn't believe me. She thinks the sun rises and sets in that gal. So that's why I quit.
13: I see. Well, of course, I appreciate your loyalty to my daughter, Della, and all that, but I still figure it would be better for all concerned, especially where you can get another job and a good one. I figure it would be better for you to finish your work here next Friday.
14: Yes, sir.
13: Of course, in the future, if this gossip stops and the matter gets all ironed out, why, I should like to have you come back.
14: Yes, sir.
13: What are you grinning at?
14: Oh, I'm just grinning, Mr. Foster.
13: You don't act as if you got any intention of leaving.
14: Well, it ain't that so much as it... Well, you ain't talked this over with Miss Lord yet, has you?
13: Well, no, I confess I ain't, but I think...
14: Miss Lord, she ain't gonna stand for my leaving, Mr. Foster. Begging your pardon for saying that, but I know how she feels about it. Because if she lets me go now, she'd be admitting Miss Dorothy Moss is right. And she ain't gonna admit that, no, sir.
13: Well, you'd better plan to finish this week just the same, Della. Yeah, now I got to be getting back out the office for a few more minutes.
14: Yeah, sir.
13: Well, hello, Mary. You just getting home?
5: Mm-hmm. Just came in the door this minute, Dad. Oh, golly, what a day.
13: Yeah? You tired?
5: Oh, indeed I'm tired. But I'm also very enthusiastic about the job. Really, Dad, it's going to be just perfect.
13: Well, now, I'm mighty glad to hear that, child. Makes a lot of difference if anybody works at a place they like.
5: Allie has just turned everything over to me.
13: Oh, that's fine.
5: But I'll tell you all about that later on. How's everything been going for you?
13: Oh, pretty good. Nothing unusual happened. Regular routine day.
5: Della get you a good lunch?
13: Oh, yes, yes, gracious sakes, yes. She always gets more food in front of me than I can possibly eat. I tell you, if I had everything she put on the table, I guess I'd weigh 400 pounds in no time at all.
5: Now, that would be something to see. You are glad she's with us then, aren't you, darling?
13: Well, yes, of course I'm glad, but we can't let her stay.
5: Why not?
13: Because we can't, Mary, and you know that as well as I do. And you know why, too. We don't want anything to hurt Allie's business or mine.
5: Oh, pooh, nothing will.
13: You don't know that. You can't tell. So, to be on the safe side, I told Della she'd have to get through this Friday.
5: You told her what? To get through?
13: Yeah. Well, somebody had to tell her.
5: Well, really, Dad, it seems as though you might have talked that over with me first.
13: I didn't think you'd agree, and so
5: well,
13: I just...
5: Well, I don't. Most emphatically, I don't. It would seem to me, Dad, as though you went a little bit beyond your province.
13: Well,
5: after all, I hired Della, and I'm paying her a salary with my own money.
13: No, no. Now, listen, I was going to come in with you on that, but
5: do you want me to have to give up my job with Allie?
13: No, of course...
5: Well, I would have to if Della left.
13: Oh, no. we could get somebody to come in. Gracious sakes alive, tain't as bad as all that.
5: You don't know. You haven't tried to get anybody. And I wouldn't hire just anyone at all. Not to leave my children with. Oh, Dad, I'm awfully sorry you went ahead and did that.
6: Gee, Della just told me a peach of a story.
5: Hello, Jimmy. What was the story about?
6: Well, it was all about a dog that licked a tiger. Gosh, it was exciting. That old dog grabbed the tiger right by the tail and just hung on.
13: Must have been quite a dog to lick a tiger, or else the tiger couldn't have been so much.
6: Oh, that dog was quite a dog, Uncle Henry. He was a great big hound dog, and he saved a couple of kids from getting eaten up by the tiger.
13: I see. Della kind of goes in for the thrillers, don't she?
6: Gee, yes. She's terrific.
5: Are you glad she's back over here again, Jimmy?
6: You bet I am. I just hope she's going to stay here forever and ever. That's how glad I am.
13: Yeah.
5: You, see what I mean, Dad?
13: Yes, I see. But blast it off. Oh, well, I won't discuss it right here.
5: Come on, Jimmy. Let's go into the house.
13: We're going to talk this over later, though.
9: Time for a short break on Mary Foster, the editor's daughter. We'll be right back.
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9: And now the conclusion of this Mary Foster episode on When Radio Was.
5: Well, hi, Della. Supper nearly ready?
14: Yes, Miss Laura. About 5 more minutes.
5: Oh, good. Jimmy, you run upstairs and wash your hands and face like a good boy.
6: All right. Gee, but something smells awful good. And am I hungry?
14: He's always hungry, Miss Laura.
5: Isn't he, though?
14: I declare that boy must be hungry clear down to his toes.
5: But it's a good, healthy sign. Tell me, Della, you and my father just had a talk, I understand.
14: Yes, but he did most of the talking and I did most of the listening. Mr. Foster, he seems to be having a tug of war with himself. He wants me to stay here, and yet again he don't.
5: Oh, well, there's no question but what he wants you to stay as far as he's concerned, Della. He's just worried about what people will say.
14: Well, You ain't worried, are you, Miss Lowell?
5: No, Della, not one bit.
14: Well, that's all I wants to know. Mr. Foster told me I better get through here this coming Friday, but I just kind of grinned at him when he mentioned it.
5: Oh, you mean you let him know you didn't take what he was saying seriously?
14: Oh, no, not exactly. He asked me what I was grinning at, and I asked him if he talked this getting through business over with you. And when he said, no, he ain't, I said, well, I'm pretty sure she ain't gonna let me go.
5: Well, I almost wish you hadn't said that to him, Della. Did it seem to annoy him?
14: Well, no, it didn't seem to. He kind of frowned for a minute, and then he just said, well, the same, I better plan on getting through this Friday.

0: Didn't you? Well, just you wait till he gets old and starts noticing the girls. Then he'll get himself spotless.
1: I suppose. But that'll be a long time yet.
0: Oh, the time will pass awful fast, Miss Lord. Awful fast. But I take it, you're gonna keep me here?
1: Yes, Del, I am. You needn't give the matter another thought.
0: Well, I wasn't worrying. Well, I guess I get this supper's most ready now, and you want to go call Mr. Foster?
1: Yes, Del, I will.
0: Just wait till he gets his teeth in this chocolate pie.
1: Supper's about ready, Dad.
2: Oh, all right, all right. Mary, before we go in, did you have anything to say to Della?
1: Yes, Dad.
2: What'd you tell her?
1: Well, I told her she could stay, of course.
2: Well, now, it seems to me that's putting me in a sort of a weak and puny light with Della. I tell her she's got to go, and then you say that she can stay.
1: Dad, if you'd waited until I got home so we could have talked the matter over, there wouldn't have been any difficulty.
2: It comes down to this, Mary. I'm going to be the boss in my own house.
1: You are, except in this case.
2: In this case, too.
1: Very well, Dad. But I warn you, if Della has to go, I'm going too.
3: So, once again, Mary has threatened to leave her father's home. In the past, Henry has given in whenever she said she was going to take the children and go. But, in this case, will he hold out for what he believes is the wise thing to do? Be sure to hear the next drama-packed chapter of Mary Foster, the Editor's Daughter. 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
5: From ABC News, I'm Chuck Sievertson. The air attacks against Iran that resumed Sunday evening for a ninth straight night led to Iran firing missiles towards Jordan. That risked widening the war into neighboring Israel. A U.S. official confirming that U.S. fighter jets stationed in the United Kingdom and Germany being sent to the Mideast. There are 50,000 U.S. troops in the Mideast. ABC's Allison Kosick.
6: We control the strait.
7: With the tensions increasing, there's no sign that...
8: F-16s from Germany and stealth F-35 fighters from Britain are being sent, along with aerial refueling capabilities. The State Department saying groups supportive of Iran could target Americans worldwide.
7: With the tensions increasing, there's no sign that either side is ready to return to the table for talks. In fact, the president called for Iran to be added to a Russia sanctions bill that is enjoying widespread support in Congress. The president had pledged to ease sanctions against Iran as part of the ceasefire deal that now both sides have clearly abandoned.
5: ABC News national correspondent Stephen Portnoy in Washington. After taking part in the medal awards ceremony at the World Cup Championship in New Jersey, President Trump talked to reporters at Joint Base Andrews, Maryland, repeating what he has said before for weeks, mentioning the Strait of Hormuz.
6: We control the strait. They don't control anything. So we'll see what happens, but we hit them very hard again tonight.
5: The analytics firm Kepler says that crossings through the strait have been at their lowest level in 3 weeks. The U.S. military says the death of a service member in northern Iraq from a controlled detonation of a downed Iranian attack drone. Unidentified remains have been located as the military has searched for a missing service member in Jordan, where two others were killed in an Iranian strike on Friday. Oil prices are higher again as the war escalates. National average of a gallon of regular gasoline is $3.96, according to Gas Buddy, up 14 cents from last week. 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
5: As thousands hard hit by torrential rain and flooding clean up in the Texas Hill Country.

0: a weekend of severe weather in the Northeast, another round of strong storms taking aim at the Southeast. The tri-state taking the brunt on Saturday. Streets turned to canals, cars pushing through the floodwaters. In Woodside, Queens, residents wading through knee-deep water.
1: ABC's Morgan Norwood. Spain beat Argentina 1-0 in New Jersey to be the 2026 World Cup champs. Mounting pressure, ABC's Alex Brochet.
2: New York became the first state to halt construction of new large data centers, the governor imposing a one-year moratorium. In Granbury, Texas, just outside of Fort Worth, residents have filed petitions to recall their mayor and several city council members after the city annexed property for a new data center site. The debate now making its way to Washington. President Trump blasted the move by New York's governor, Trump touting one of the biggest driving forces in the future for jobs are data centers. Both the taxes and jobs amount to liquid gold.
1: While enthusiasm for AI might be high on Wall Street,
3: investors will be looking to see if AI-related shares recover after sinking Friday on fears of overvaluation and Chinese competition. Earnings season continues after hearing from banks last week. This week, the focus shifts to tech, industrial, and consumer giants like Tesla, Alphabet, Intel, IBM, General Motors, and Verizon.
1: ABC's Dave Packer, Chuck Sievertson, ABC News.
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8: I'm Greg Bellum. We open this time with Wally Mayer and Doris Singleton in a thrilling offering of The Whistler. And then it's soap opera time because we make our weekly visit to Valley Springs for Mary Foster, the editor's daughter. This first series ran from 1942 until 1955, primarily only heard on the West Coast, in markets where sponsor Signal Oil had service stations. It aired out of Los Angeles and therefore benefited from an incredible stable of talented radio actors. In addition to the previously mentioned Mayer and Singleton, you'll also hear Larry Dobkin, Ben Wright, and Jack Boyles. The announcer is Marvin Miller, and the voice of the Whistler, Bill Foreman. It's from February 4th, 1955.

0: the Whistler, and I know many things, for I walk by night. I know many strange tales hidden in the hearts of men and women who have stepped into the shadows. Yes, I know the nameless terrors of which they dare not speak.
1: And now for the Signal Oil Company, the Whistler's strange story, Murder Over Burma.
0: Cliff Benton wore the oppressive heat of the Burmese night like a thick coat over his makeshift flying uniform of the Far East Importing Company. He walked slowly, deliberately through the streets of Dinjan, his face furrowed with anxiety, accented with fear. For Cliff knew what the summons from Burma Charlie meant, and he knew that there was no escape. Reluctantly, he directed his steps along the familiar narrow road that led to Burma Charlie's gambling casino. A few steps from Burma Charlie's office door, a man slid out of the shadows.
2: What do you want, Benton?
3: Oh, Charlie wants to see me.
2: Just a minute.
4: Oh. Hey, boss, the guy Benton's out here wants to see you.
5: Send him in.
2: The boss
3: said... I heard him.
5: Sit down, my boy.
3: Okay. Now, look, Charlie,
5: Do you know what these are, my friend?
3: Yeah, I know what they are. They're my IOUs.
5: Exactly. They make a neat little stack, don't they? About $5,000 worth.
3: But I told you I'd pay you as soon as I got the money.
5: I have a record of that, too. You said that exactly 1 month ago. You will find I run a very efficient business, Cliff.
3: I'm sure you do. Now, look, Charlie, I've always paid you before. You know that. Now, all of a sudden, my credit's no good. Why don't you level with me?
5: My dear young friend, I am leveling with you. I want the $5,000 you owe me.
3: But that's not the main thing, is it, Charlie? You want me to quit seeing Lila. That's why we're having this little chat, isn't it?
5: Lila? Have you really been seeing the featured vocalist at my little casino? I had no idea.
3: Oh, Chuck.
5: You see, Cliff, I am so busy with the business end that I...
3: Lila is your business, Charlie. Everyone in Dinjan knows that. I'm the only one who ever dared pay any attention to her. She liked it, Charlie, and you know it. That's why you're pulling the big foreclosing act.
5: That would be all, Cliff. $5,000 you owe me. I want it. In 3 days.
3: 3 days? You know I can't...
5: I want your $5,000 on my desk in 3 days, Cliff. If it is not here... Oh, but you will see that it is, I am sure. For tragedy to touch one so young would be, well, tragic.
3: You know I can't get that kind of money in 3 days.
5: All I know is that you had better.
3: Now, wait a minute, Charlie, wait a minute. Look, I got a proposition. I'm making a flight tomorrow to deliver a load of machinery.
5: That is a particularly uninspired bit of information.
3: Now, listen to me, listen. I got connections that have been trying to get me to fly contraband. They've promised me $5,000 a trip for every shipment I deliver. Now, give me a few extra days and I'll guarantee you'll have your dough. If that's what you really want.
5: I really want to clear my books of you, Cliff. I want you to pay up and get out. From now on, Burma Charlie's casino is off limits for you.
3: Oh, Lila again, huh?
5: You persist in that delusion, Cliff. And I do not care to discuss it. Now, where did you say you are supposed to pick up this merchandise?
3: Right here in Dinjan. Then fly it to Hong Kong and they pay me on delivery. I don't get back here for 5 days after I leave. Give me 5 days, Charlie. What do you say?
5: Gus, come in here.
3: Now, look, Charlie, all I'm asking...
4: For me, boss?
5: Yes, come in. I have a little job for you.
4: Okay.
5: Gus, take a good look at this man. He is going to fly a load of machinery out of here tomorrow. I want you to meet him at Hong Kong when he arrives and stay with him until he gives you $5,000 for me.
2: Gotcha, boss.
5: There is a commercial airliner leaving at 10 tonight. Be on it. If for any reason the money is not forthcoming, take care of him. Understand?
2: Righto, Charlie. I understand. Perfectly.
5: Does this arrangement meet with your approval, Cliff?
3: You're not taking any chances, are you?
5: No. Oh, one more thing. When you leave the casino, there will be a man assigned to follow you. He will not let you out of his sight until you take off in the morning. Good night.
3: One small request, Charlie?
5: Yes?
3: I'd like to have a farewell drink with Lila before I leave the building. I just have the feeling that I might not be seeing much more of her. And since our little arrangement has nothing at all to do with Lila, you couldn't really object. Could you now, Charlie?
5: 10 minutes. Only 10 minutes. Gus will be there to remind you when your time is up.
0: The 5-day reprieve Burma Charlie has granted you doesn't mean much, does it, Cliff? Because there is no connection in Dinjan, is there? No $5,000 for flying contraband. And now, with two of Burma Charlie's men assigned to watch you, there's no chance of sneaking out of Burma without paying your debts. Lila has just finished her song as you walk into the dining room. You catch her eye and she joins you in the bar. When you finish telling her about your meeting with Burma Charlie, her lovely face is drawn and scored with fear.
6: I've been afraid all along that something like this would happen.
3: Well, I guess Charlie figures he owns you, or at least has controlling interest. And maybe he does.
6: I think you know better than that, Cliff.
3: Maybe. But does Charlie know better?
6: Cliff, I don't know what to do. I've got to get away from here. Please help me.
3: I don't know what I can do, Lila.
6: You can take me with you tomorrow morning.
3: Yes, sure. But what about the hired hand Charlie's got following me? And suppose we could shake him. What about that killer he's got waiting for me in Hong Kong? No, honey. No, I'm afraid he's got us whipped.
6: There's got to be a way out of here.
3: Wait a minute. Maybe there is.
6: What is it?
3: Dave.
6: Who?
3: Dave Cummings, my co-pilot. I just thought of him. Listen, honey, in the 4 years since it's been since he came to work for Far East, he hasn't spent a dime he didn't have to. Why, that money belt of his is so loaded, I don't know how he gets off the ground with it. He must have at least $6,000 or $7,000 in it.
6: What's that got to do with us?
3: Just this. I'll borrow all I can, a few hundred more than $5,000 if I can get it. We'll pay Charlie off, and before Gus takes off for Hong Kong, that'll get the two thugs off my trail.
6: Oh, Cliff.
3: Then tomorrow morning, you take off with Dave and me, and when we get to Hong Kong, we just leave the plane, Dave, and Burma, and head for the States.
6: What about Dave? When do we pay him back?
3: We don't, honey. Maybe that'll teach him to trust banks. Now, look, don't forget, we take off at 7 in the morning.
2: All right. Time's up, Benton. Do you go, or do I have to help you?
3: Well, Lila, it's been fun. Take care of yourself, honey. And who knows, maybe I'll be seeing you again one of these nice mornings.
7: I wish there was some way to help you, Cliff, but I just can't. Like I say, this is my last trip, and I'm not going to take a chance on losing all my dough.
3: But, Dave, I told you I'll mail it to you within a week.
7: Honest, Cliff, I'm sorry, but watching this little bundle grow is what's kept me from getting the Burma Jollies. I just can't loan it out, especially since tomorrow's my last trip. Now, look, be a good guy, Cliff, and hit the road, will you? I got a lot of packing to do. Look, Cliff, really, I'm sorry, but that's the way it is.
3: Okay.
7: No hard feelings.
3: No, of course not. Look, Dave, look, you know I'm good for it. Are you sure you won't change your mind?
7: I know I won't, Cliff. I'm hanging on to this dough. And if anybody wants even a dime of it, he'll have to get it over my dead body.
8: 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Stay tuned. We'll be right back.
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0: It's not going well, is it, Cliff? You still owe Burma Charlie $5,000. And Dave Cummings, your co-pilot, has refused to lend you the money. You know that Burma Charlie means business. If you don't deliver the $5,000, he'll kill you. Then you recall Dave's last words, that whoever wanted his money had to get it over his dead body. That gives you the idea, a plan to pay off Burma Charlie and perhaps have a little money left for yourself. You hurry to your car and drive out to the airfield. Go straight to your plane, climb aboard, and then go forward. You take a pair of pliers out of the toolkit, reach down behind the bulkhead, and put a crimp in the line to Dave's oxygen supply. You know that your plan would never work if it weren't for the fact that the two oxygen systems operate independently of each other. You know, too, that men have been known to do strange things when they couldn't get enough oxygen at high altitude. The job completed, you replace the pliers. Take a final look at Dave's oxygen line. You're sure no one would notice anything was wrong. You smile in satisfaction, then leave the plane. As you start for your car, a figure steps out of the shadows.
1: You go somewhere?
2: Who are you?
1: I am a friend of Burma Charlie. He informed you tonight that there was man assigned to follow you until tomorrow morning. This man are myself.
2: Oh? Well, you can go home now. I'm not going anywhere. And you can tell Charlie that he'll get his dough.
1: Forgive me for not delivering message. But I am forced to accompany you to ensure you against become lonesome and possible seeking company of midnight train. Where we go now? Home?
2: Yeah. We go home, Mr. Moto.
0: As you drive towards your apartment, your heart slowly resumes its normal pace. That was too close, wasn't it? Then as you come within sight of your destination, a thought suddenly intrudes itself. Lila, you can't take her with you tomorrow, can you? There's too much of a risk involved. The man assigned to follow you takes up a position on your doorstep as you enter your apartment.
2: Lila, what are you doing here? Don't you know that...
3: Cliff, I'm glad you're back. For a while, I was afraid you might have... Cliff, you don't know what it's been like these past few hours since you left Charlie's place.
2: What happened?
3: Charlie called me into his office after he left. He told me that from now on I was his exclusive property. And that he'd kill any man I so much as looked at.
2: How did you get here?
3: Climbed out of the window in my dressing room. He'll kill me if he finds me. I can't go back. Oh, Cliff, let me stay here until the morning. And then we can go to the airport tomorrow.
2: No. No, Lila, it's too risky. It's no good. We can't take the chance. It might ruin everything.
3: If I didn't know better, I'd think that maybe you didn't want me to go.
2: I can't help it. I've had to change my plans.
3: Then you don't want me to go.
2: That's right. I don't want you to go.
3: But...
2: Look, baby, I might as well tell it to you straight. I've changed my mind about taking you with me to the States.
3: Why?
2: It's very simple, Lila. I'm playing this hand by myself.
4: Now, don't worry. You won't have any trouble finding yourself another boy.
3: Another boy. Cliff, you said...
2: Look, baby, I don't owe you a thing. If I promised to take you with me, that's my business. And if I've decided to break my promise, that's also my business. You were Burma Charlie's private property before I came around. Now, there's no reason why I should break up such a cozy little arrangement like that.
3: That's not true. Besides, you told
4: me... Sure, I told you a lot of things. But you don't go with me tomorrow.
2: However, if you're real anxious for a change, there's the midnight train you can catch.
4: Now go on home.
3: I've met some pretty low people in my life, Cliff. But I don't think I ever have or ever will meet anyone quite as low as you.
2: This is the way out, honey. I'm sorry you have to leave so soon. Give Burma Charlie my love.
3: Did you say that train leaves at midnight?
2: Yeah. Oh, if you need a couple of dollars...
3: Never mind, I always pay my own way. And I always pay my debts. Here's the first installment. You're getting off easy.

0: Burma, Charlie speaking.
1: Charlie, this is Cliff.
0: Oh, yes, Cliff. Did you suddenly find $5,000?
1: No, I just wanted to tell you that Lila left my apartment not more than 5 minutes ago.
0: Oh, but I know that, Cliff.
1: Huh?
0: Ling telephoned the information to me as soon as she left.
1: Oh.
0: Now tell me something I don't know. Why are you telling me this?
1: Huh? Well, I just wanted to make sure that you knew this meeting with Lila wasn't my idea. And that I'm sticking to the terms of our bargain.
0: I believe you, Cliff. I know you're that smart, at least.
2: Even the weather has worked out perfectly for your plan, hasn't it, Cliff? When you reach the airport, you find just enough turbulence in the valley to enable you to convince the chief of operations that a flight over the mountains is the wiser course. Dave should be along soon, and you hope he doesn't decide to come in and check the weather. After last night, he might grow suspicious if you were to change your flight plan on such a flimsy pretext. You whirl as you hear the door open behind you.
3: Hiya, Cliff. Everything all set?
1: Yeah, I'm getting the route forecast now.
3: How does it look?
1: Oh, not bad, but there's some stuff in the valley that I'm not too sure of, so I'm routing over the mountains.
3: Oh, no, do we have to?
1: Hmm? Why? Well, what's the matter?
3: Well, nothing, only I'm not too eager about dragging on oxygen for 2-3 hours. Kind of hope my last ride might be an easy one. Let me see the report, huh?
1: Here.
3: It doesn't look too bad. I don't see what you're so worried about.
1: Wait a minute, let me do the figuring, will you?
3: Okay, don't get yourself in an uproar.
1: Oh, I'm sorry, Dave. I guess I'm a little upset about this being your last flight today.
3: Sure, Cliff. I'll wait for you out at the ship. See you in a little while.
2: You watch Dave as he leaves the operations office and goes out to the ship. You light a cigarette, drag deeply, and turn back to your paperwork. You wonder if he suspects anything. But then you're sure he can't, aren't you? When you've completed the paperwork, you relax a while to calm your nerves. Then go out to the flight line. Dave is in the cockpit, looking over an old Los Angeles newspaper. For a moment, you're tempted to ask him once more for the loan. But you're sure he hasn't changed his mind since last night. People like Dave never do. So you take off, certain that in a little while now it will all be taken care of. As you approach the mountains, you know it's time to put your plan into effect.
4: Dave?
3: Yeah, what is it?
4: The controls feel a little sloppy. Go on back and check the cargo, will you? I think it shifted when we hit that bump a while back.
3: Oh, I don't think so. Still flying straight and level.
4: Well, it feels a little left wing heavy. Be a good guy and check it for me, will you? It'll relieve my mind.
3: Okay. Only I think you're being overcautious.
2: No, Cliff, you're not being overcautious, are you? You've got to check that oxygen line again. As Dave closes the bulkhead door, you get out of your seat and check the crimp you made in his oxygen line last night. You make certain that it's not cut off entirely, because then Dave might notice that there wasn't any oxygen coming through the gauge on the instrument panel. Had to be crimped just so, just enough so that Dave wouldn't notice anything was wrong until it was too late. You're sure this method is foolproof, that no one will ever be able to prove you had anything to do with Dave's death. You get back in your seat as Dave returns.
3: Told you it was okay back there. You couldn't shift that cargo if you did a barrel roll.
4: Well, I just wanted to make sure, that's all. You know how it is.
3: Yeah, I guess so.
4: Well, let's start climbing, huh? The mountains are only about 50 miles away.
3: Right.
4: Check oxygen.
3: Oxygen, check.
4: Increase the revolutions to 2300. Manifold pressure to 39. Set turbos.
3: Roger.
2: The ship climbs slowly, doesn't it, Cliff? Seems like hours before you reach 10,000 feet. You both put on your oxygen masks. Then the altimeter inches up slowly to 15,000 feet. At 18,000 feet, you steal a glance at Dave. Little beads of sweat fleck his forehead, and his fingernails begin to turn blue. As his eyelids grow heavy, he fumbles for his gloves. As he fumbles, you know that he's on his way out. Anoxia, the army called it. Nobody ever knew they were suffering from oxygen starvation until just before they passed out. Then it was too late. Well, Dave is on his way out now. He fumbles and fumbles, trying to get his gloves on. Then settles in his seat, his head slumped forward on his chest. You wait 5 minutes, and then call him on the intercom.
5: Dave. Dave. I made it. He's dead. I made it.
2: You have to work fast now. You turn the ship around, then put it into a dive. You must descend to 10,000 feet before you can take your oxygen mask off and finish the business at hand. At 10,000 feet, you level off and engage the automatic pilot. Then you unbuckle your safety belt and drag Dave to the rear of the cargo compartment. There, you rip open his shirt, transfer his money belt to your own waist, and open the hatch.
1: Sorry, Dave. You had your chance last night.
2: While the radio warms up, you open the toolbox and very carefully remove the crimp in Dave's oxygen line. And then...
4: Far East Flight 4, calling Dinjan Tower. Far East Flight 4, calling Dinjan Tower. Over.
6: Dinjan Tower to Far East 4. Go ahead.
4: This is Benton. Co-pilot Cummings, victim of anoxia. Bailed out. Tried to stop him. Couldn't do. Coming back to field. Over.
6: Are you all right?
4: A little groggy, but I think I can make it. Have everything ready for report.
6: Will do. I say, take it easy. Everything will be all right. Over and out.
5: Everything is all right, buddy. Burma Charlie, here I come. You're gonna get your dough.

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1: Well, Cliff, it's all over, isn't it? 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Dave's money belt, now strapped securely around your waist, contains enough money to pay off your IOUs to Burma Charlie. And you'll have some left over to enjoy. In the office of the chief of police, you have no trouble convincing them that Dave, apparently a victim of anoxia, because of defective oxygen apparatus, had gone berserk, and despite your heroic efforts to control him, had broken away and leaked to his death.
2: I kept my eyes on him as long as I could, sir. I never did see his chute open. Then I started to get groggy, so I stumbled back to the cockpit and switched from portable to main oxygen supply.
3: Have you any idea as to why his oxygen supply was cut off?
2: No, sir. That is, I don't think so, sir. The only clue I could possibly give you is that I noticed ice crystals in the intake valve of my mask.
3: Mm-hmm.
2: That sometimes happens at extreme altitudes. Maybe Dave's mask accumulated too many crystals. Of course, that's only a guess.
3: Yes, of course. Well, I don't see any reason why you should have to stick around here any longer. Excuse me. Yes? No. Are you sure? Yes, he's here. Yes, by all means, right away. Thanks. Mr. Benton, I'm afraid I'll have to detain you a while after all.
2: What? Why? Well, what for, sir? Lila.
4: Yes, Cliff.
2: But the midnight train, you said...
4: Yes, I said I might take the midnight train. But when I left your place, I knew I'd been spotted by the man in front of your house. So I went out to the airport and hid in your plane.
2: In my plane?
3: This young lady claims to be a witness to your co-pilot's death, Mr. Benton.
2: Oh, Lila. Oh, you couldn't have. Dave checked the plane before the takeoff.
4: Checked the plane and found me, Cliff. He even set up an oxygen supply for me because he knew you were going over the mountain. I saw you throw Dave out of that plane.
2: Wait a minute, Captain. Wait a minute. It's her word against mine. Why, how do we even know she was on the plane? She can't prove it.
4: Oh, but I can, Cliff. Before you threw Dave out of the plane, I saw you take off his money belt.
2: What?
4: It's strapped around your waist right now. Go on, Cliff. Deny that.
2: What?
3: Well, Mr. Benton, can you deny it?
2: Lila. Lila.
4: Like I told you, Cliff, I always pay my debts.

0: 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Featured in tonight's story were Bill Foreman, Wally Mayer, Doris Singleton, Larry Dobkin, Marvin Miller, Ben Wright, and Jack Moyles. The Whistler was produced and directed by George W. Allen, with story by Ross Murray, music by Wilbur Hatch, and was transmitted to our troops overseas by the Armed Forces Radio Service. The Whistler is entirely fictional, and all characters portrayed on The Whistler are also fictional. Any similarity of names or resemblance to persons living or dead is purely coincidental. Remember, at the same time next Sunday, another strange tale by The Whistler. Marvin Miller speaking for the Signal Oil Company. 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
1: Murder Over Burma, an episode of The Whistler from February 4th of 1951. Wally Mayer is also heard on When Radio Was as Detective Michael Shane, played Lieutenant Riley on Let George Do It, and with Sergeant Matt Greb on the lineup. You also heard Jack Moyles in that episode, and he also worked on the lineup. As a matter of fact, after Wally Mayer's death during production, Moyles was hired to replace him. Instead of Sergeant Greb, though, he was a different character, Sergeant Pete Carger. Well, I'm your host, Greg Bell, and up next on When Radio Was, our weekly visit with Mary Foster, the editor's daughter. Right after this break.
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0: Kroger Bread, the brand new bread with a twist, brings you Mary Foster, the editor's daughter, transcribed. Now, Mary Foster, the editor's daughter.
10: When we left them in our last episode, Amelia has a suspicion that Jack Kelsey is responsible for Mrs. Cook's refusal to be Jerry's maid of honor. Amelia feels that Jack will use any excuse to get Mary to New York. Now, in the Sentinel office, Amelia is talking to Henry Foster about this.
11: And I tell you, Mr. Foster, if she never sets eyes on that Kelsey fella again, it'll be good.
12: Seems to me you're getting awful riled up over this matter, Amelia. You're making a regular blazing bonfire out of a mighty little smoke.
11: Be pretty bad if Mary was to marry him, wouldn't it?
12: Well, now you hark to me. As I mentioned before, there's lots worse fellas in the world than Jack Kelsey. Not that I want her to go ahead and marry him. But I mean, if she did, I don't see it would be a calamity.
11: Oh, Mr. Foster, it would.
12: And furthermore, she ain't got any intention of marrying him. She promised Jimmy she wouldn't.
11: Yeah, but you can't ever tell.
12: Well, I can, in this case. Mary wouldn't break her word to that little fella for anything in this world, and you know she wouldn't.
11: I know she wouldn't do it intentionally, but when a woman gets real smitten with a man, promises don't mean much.
12: Oh, get out.
11: Just you wait and see. My intuition's working strong about this, and it's almost always right.
12: Yeah, you better answer that. It's probably your New York call.
11: Oh, I hope so. Hello? What? Oh, no answer? Well, let me think. I guess you better keep trying. I'll be here for another half hour or so. Much obliged. Bye. Dear, Ada Cook don't answer.
12: Well, she's probably left New York. As she indicated, she was going to do in her telegram to Jerry. Oh, incidentally, has Jerry seen that wire yet?
11: No, not so far as I know. I wrote it all out, though, when I left it on the hall table for her. She can't help seeing it when she gets home. I just can't help believing, Mr. Foster, that Jack Kelsey talked Mrs. Cook out of being Jerry's maid of honor.
12: Now, look, Amelia, will you kindly quit talking about that? I'm trying to do some writing here, and I swear I can't do it while you're talking on and on about this business. Go on out in the shop and talk to Tom Daggett for a while. Maybe he can give you some advice. I mean, after all, he's the fellow you're going to marry.
11: Yeah, but he ain't any more interested in who's going to be maid of honor for who than you or any other man. However...
12: Well, all right, go and see him anyway.
11: Hello, darling.
13: Afternoon, Amelia.
11: Now, Tom, is that any way to greet your intended? Afternoon, Amelia. My land sakes. Couldn't you say, hello, dear, or sweetie pie, or something kind of endearing?
13: Oh, I ain't much good at things like that, Amelia. It makes me feel kind of foolish to say them, especially at my age.
11: Oh, to hear you talk, anybody think you was around 80. My land sakes. Go on now. Say, hello, Amelia, dear. Go on, say it.
13: Hello, Amelia, dear.
11: Can't you get more feeling into it than that, Tom? Ain't any more feeling than that than if a log had said it?
13: No, I can't. And I'll tell you one thing right here and now, woman. Either you take me as I am or don't take me at all. I ain't gonna be made over.
11: All right. I ain't trying to make you over. That was just a suggestion. I'm awful fond of you just as you are, darling. Just as you are. Now, Tom, tell me this. What do you think of Jack Kelsey?
13: What do I think of him?
11: Yeah.
13: Why, I don't think much about him.
11: I mean, what kind of a fella do you think he is?
13: Oh, I guess Jack's all right. I got along with him pretty well when he was here. Why?
11: As far as I'm concerned, he ain't any good at all. Not even a little bit. He's mixing up into Jerry Dalton's wedding, shifting the maid of honor. He's bound and determined that Mary's going to be the maid of honor just so she'll go to New York and he can see her there.
13: That's so.
11: Yeah, that's so. And it does seem to me that you might show a little more interest.
13: Don't know why I should, Amelia. That's no concern of mine, is it?
11: Oh, land sakes, I can plainly see I ain't going to get any help from you.
13: Help? Well, how do you need help? For what?
11: Because I don't want Mary to go to New York to see him. I don't want her to have anything at all more to do with that fella.
13: Ain't that Mary's business?
11: Yes, but... Well, I don't suppose you'll understand, but... Ever since Mary's mother died, I've always kind of felt a responsibility for her. She's always seemed a little girl to me. I used to trot her on my knee when she was a baby and sing her to sleep every now and then. And that interest is always kept up. And if she marries anybody at all now, I want her to marry Dr. Nelson. He's the man for her.
0: We'll return after this brief pause with more Mary Foster right after this.
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8: 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Visa's Mark Nelson, head of consumer payment products, says Visa recently announced 7 new and exciting technologies. Mark shared a couple with me here.
15: But we've introduced a flexible credential whereby a single card can be what you want it to be depending on the transaction type. 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And it's a way in which the consumers can have a little bit more control over who they share their data with.
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11: Ever since Mary's mother died, I've always kind of felt a responsibility for her. She's always seemed a little girl to me. I used to trot her on my knee when she was a baby and sing her to sleep every now and then. And that interest is always kept up. And if she marries anybody at all now, I want her to marry Dr. Nelson. He's the man for her.
13: Well, yeah, I guess I can understand your feeling for Mary, Amelia, but when you start picking out fellas for her to marry, that's sort of overdoing it, ain't it?
11: Don't you like Dr. Nelson?
13: Why, yes, sure I like
11: him,
13: but...
11: Well, you can't, or you wouldn't talk that way about him.
13: Now, look, hold on here,
11: Amelia. I always thought you was pretty fond of Dr. Nelson, dear.
13: Confound it all, Amelia, quit it. Certainly I like Doc. I think he's a mighty fine man. What I was trying to point out was that when it comes to picking out a husband for Mary or anybody else...
11: It ought to be Dr. Nelson.
13: Well, not for everybody else. Oh, jumping Moses.
11: No, I didn't mean that. Just for Mary.
13: No, not necessarily.
11: You just said not for everybody else, and that's what I was trying to say to you. He'd ought to be just for Mary.
13: Oh, my body and soul. Have it your own way, Amelia. Pick out anybody you want for him. There's no use talking with you about it.
11: You don't have to get mad about it, do you?
13: I ain't mad. All I'm trying to do is to advise you against mixing up into somebody else's matrimonial venture.
11: But, Tom, don't you understand? All I'm interested in is to keep Mary from going to New York.
13: Has she said she's going?
11: No, but...
13: Well, then what in blazes is all the shooting about? You say you're trying to keep her from going to New York, and then you say she ain't even said she's going.
11: But I know she will.
13: I swear I give up.
11: Tom, I got an idea.
13: Yeah?
11: Jerry and George are going to get married next week, next Friday.
13: Uh-huh.
11: Why do you say you and me get married that same day?
13: No.
11: But why not?
13: No.
11: Now, Tom, hark to me. You, You and I are engaged to be as one in the holy bonds of matrimony, and you ain't going to keep putting off our marriage now. Do you hear me?
13: Yeah, but next week, Friday, why, that's too soon.
11: Well, why is it? Of
13: course it is. Oh, jumping Jiminy. I was figuring on a couple of months more.
11: Then you better stop figuring.
13: Well,
11: I'll be right there, Mr. Foster. I got a dandy idea, so you can plan on us being married next week, Friday.
13: Oh, now I got that to worry about, too. Oh, blast it all.
11: Is it my New York call, Mr. Foster?
12: No. It's Jerry Dalton.
11: Oh. Hello, Jerry. Yeah? Oh, you got the telegram. Yeah, it is too bad. Put you in quite a spot, don't it? Well, I don't know. I'll talk with you about it later. Do I think what? Mary would stand up with you? Oh, well, no. No, I don't, Jerry.
12: Yeah, hold on, Amelia. Hold on. You let me talk to Jerry.
11: But Mr. Foster...
12: Let me talk, I say. Hello, Jerry. Say, look, if you want Mary to help you out, just you ask her, and I'm pretty sure she'll be glad to. Yeah? Yes, that's right. Well, I just wanted to tell you so. Yeah. Here's Amelia again.
11: I'll talk with you later on, Jerry. Goodbye. Mr. Foster, what in the world possessed you to say that? Now, you're just trying to undo all that I'm trying to do.
12: Listen, the thing is, Amelia, when you start in making decisions for Mary right in front of my nose, I'm going to take steps to check it right off quick. Mary'd be madder than blazes if she knew what you just tried to do.
11: But I... Careful what you say, Mr. Foster. Here she is right here.
20: Oh, golly, I'm glad to be home. It's been a very hot, sticky day.
12: Yeah, has been at that, Mary. Excuse me just a second. I want to take this copy out to Tom Daggett.
20: All right, dear. Well, how are you doing, Amelia? You look very thoughtful about something or other.
11: Oh, I'm all right. Mary, I got something to ask you.
20: Hmm?
11: Tom and I have just about decided to get married next week, Friday.
20: Well, good. Good for you, dear.
11: Well, I'm having a little difficulty with Tom. That is to say, convincing him that we ought to be married quite so soon. He's a little mite balky about it.
20: Well, maybe you told him about it too quickly.
11: Yeah, maybe I did.
20: It's always best to broach anything like that very gradually, Amelia, especially with a man like Tom. He needs time to adjust himself to such an idea.
11: He's had time, ain't he, land sakes? We've been engaged for almost 2 weeks.
20: Oh, I mean the idea of your being married next week. Last time I talked with you about it, you were planning to be married in a month or so.
11: Yeah, that's right, but I changed my mind.
20: And your trouble is to change Tom's mind, too, I take it.
11: That's right, but he's going to change it because I got a suspicion that the longer we put off that marriage, the more inclined Tom's going to be to keep putting it off.
20: Well, could be, Amelia. I don't blame you a bit. I think you're making a very wise decision.
11: You might have doubted it in my mind. What I wanted to ask you about, Mary, is if you'd stand up with me a week from next Friday.
20: Why, yes, I'd love to, Amelia. That is, if it's possible.
11: Well, what do you mean by that? If what's possible?
20: Well, that's the day Jerry and George are going to be married in New York.
11: But what's that got to do with my wedding?
20: Well, really nothing, I suppose, except that... Well, I thought I might go down to the wedding.
11: Oh, you mean as maid of honor?
20: No, I haven't been asked. But it seems to me that someone from the family should attend that wedding, especially where George worked here so long. I'm sure he'd feel very hurt if one of us wasn't there. I doubt if Dad can get away to go.
11: Dear, well, I counted so on your attending me.
20: Well, I know, darling, and... Well, perhaps I can, but... Well, Amelia, you knew when Jerry was to be married.
11: Well, I can't help it, Mary. You've got to stay here in Valley Springs and stand up with me. You've just got to. Because if you don't, I'll just never speak to you again.
10: It begins to look as if Mary was in a difficult position with the two weddings on the same day. What will she finally decide? Perhaps we'll find out tomorrow. And now, in a moment, Henry Foster will bring us another of his observations on life. Now, Henry Foster.
12: Well, sir, you don't ever pay to run other folks down. The only fellow we know who makes a success of that is the elevator boy. Yeah. Well, see you soon. Bye.
10: Be sure to join us again tomorrow at the same time for another entertaining transcribed chapter of Mary Foster, the Editor's Daughter.
1: From the late 1940s, that indeed, Mary Foster, the Editor's Daughter. 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I'm Greg Bell, and earlier we presented an episode of The Whistler, which featured busy actress Doris Singleton. Well, my question is about her television work. One of her later in life roles was an appearance in a 1978 episode of a TV series that featured Jack Klugman as a coroner. Can you name it? I'll have the answer and then wrap up when radio was right after this break.
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0: easier to use online. We also announced this thing called a data token, which allows the customer to get a little bit more control in terms of where they want to share their data. So if they want to share data with a third party, it can enable a better shopping experience all through AI. And it's a way in which the consumers can have a little bit more control over who they share their data with.
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3: 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Before the break, I posed the following question. Name the 1970s, early 80s television series that featured Jack Klugman as a Los Angeles County coroner. The answer is Quincy M.E. I'm Greg Bellamer Dumb, and hey, remember to visit the website, whenradiowas.com. 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
6: From ABC News, I'm Chuck Severson. The U.S. official confirms that U.S. fighter jets stationed in the United Kingdom and Germany are being sent to the Mideast. F-16s from Germany and stealth F-35 fighters from Britain, along with aerial refueling capabilities. There are 50,000 U.S. troops in the Mideast. The U.S. military saying it ended a ninth night of air attacks against Iran, and that Iranian military command centers, air defense, and coastal surveillance sites, maritime capabilities, missile and drone launch sites, communications networks were targeted. After taking part in the medal awards ceremony at the World Cup Championship in New Jersey, President Trump talked to reporters at Joint Base Andrews, Maryland, repeating what he has said before for weeks.
7: Iran has been very, very badly damaged. They've lost everything almost militarily. They've got very little left. They've got some missiles. They've got some drones. They've got some manufacturing ability, not much.
8: Jordan's army saying in a statement Sunday, three missiles launched from Iran fell in several locations in the country. Democratic Senator Mark Warner calling the, quote, war of choice a disaster.
9: It has been a disaster militarily. It has been a disaster in terms of how we're viewed around the world. It has been a disaster to our friends and the allies who question whether we will keep our promises.
8: President Trump now looking to expand the Russian sanctions bill, writing on his social media account, quote, Republicans should add Iran to the bill. Marcus Moore, ABC News, London.
10: Here in Jordan and in other Gulf countries, they are bracing for more attacks and the possibility this war could spread even wider.
6: ABC's Martha Raddatz in Jordan. The U.S. military says the death of a service member in northern Iraq from a controlled detonation of a downed Iranian attack drone. Unidentified remains have been located as the military has searched for a missing service member in Jordan, where two others were killed Friday. You're listening to ABC News.
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6: Police say 10 people were injured, including the suspected shooter Saturday night in the Tucson, Arizona Entertainment District, Officer Frank Magus.
13: There's a number of victims who were struck by gunfire. As I understand, many of them were struck in extremities. However, additional responding officers were able to immediately render aid to them using individual first aid kits.
6: The officer says police body cam footage will help investigators. Somali pirates hijacked a Tanzanian-flagged tanker off Yemen's coast, say security sources. 5.5 magnitude earthquake shook the Andes region of Peru, killing at least 6 people, injuring more than 30, and displacing 300, say Peru.

0: Peruvian officials. No word how many are missing. The use of rustic adobe materials in construction in that Andean area has contributed to the greater impact and damage, according to a local civil defense official. Total deaths from the two powerful earthquakes that shook Venezuela last month have risen to more than 5,000. Spain beat Argentina to win the 2026 World Cup, 1-0 in extra time in East Rutherford, New Jersey. A reaction in Madrid. In the not-on-the-AI bandwagon-yet department.
1: Lots of companies implementing artificial intelligence in the workplace. One that's not Major League Baseball. The league is now restricting iPad use in dugouts to prevent AI from influencing decisions. The tablets otherwise have access to video and league-provided data.
0: Our Dave Packer, Chuck Sievertson, ABC News.
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6: I'm Greg Bell, and up first this time, William Bendix is Chester and Paula Winslow is Peg in The Life of Riley. Then later we travel to Wistful Vista for Fibber McGee and Molly is voiced by Jim and Marion Jordan. Did you know this opening series was originally planned to be a radio vehicle for the legendary Groucho Marx? As the story goes, producer Irving Brecker pitched a radio series known as The Flotsam Family, but the potential sponsor didn't buy Groucho playing the head of a household. Well, then Brecker saw Bendix in a comedy film, retooled the pitch to center around him, and The Life of Riley debuted in January of 1944. This episode is from the following summer, originally broadcast back on the evening of June 25th of 44.
7: Meat is a yardstick of protein foods, because meat measures up to every protein need. The American Meat Institute presents The Life of Riley, a half hour with radio's friendliest family, and starring William Bendix as Riley.

0: When you bake a cake, you need the right kind of ingredients in the right combination to make it good. You need the right kind of protein foods for body growth, body repair, body health. Meat proteins are the right kind. That's why we say meat is a yardstick of protein foods, because it measures up to every protein need. And now, the life of Riley. Fate, as we know by now, is usually lurking around the corner, ready to pounce on war worker Riley. And on this particular evening, Riley had dropped in at Witherspoon's drugstore to buy a cigar. And there, eating a sundae, was fate, in the person of little Waldo Benny, Riley's next-door neighbor.
1: Hiya, Waldo.
2: Hello, Mr. Riley.
1: You shouldn't be having an ice cream sundae before dinner. You'll lose your appetite.
2: Well, I've already lost my appetite, so might as well eat. My wife's aunt, Miss Grimshaw, came back today from her vacation.
1: Well, I know how you feel, Waldo. A man's home ain't his castle with his wife's relatives camping on him. You got your wife's aunt living off you, and I got my wife's Uncle Buckley. You got a dragon. I got a leech.
2: Is your Uncle Buckley really a leech? Why, he talks like a very successful man.
1: Oh, yeah, yeah, he's successful. He's a self-made has-been. 4 months ago, that grafter established a beachhead on my favorite Morris chair, and it looks like I'll never outflank him.
2: Yeah, we both have our troubles. Many's the time I've thought of running away from home.
1: I couldn't do that. If I ran away from home, I'd have to take my wife and the kids. Besides... besides, with the room shortage, I'd have to come home every night to sleep. Too much trouble.
2: Well, I can't run away either. It's almost impossible to get a train ticket. I wish there was some way to get them to run away.
1: Yeah, I wish they'd elope. Imagine those two headaches getting hitched.
2: Yeah, living in an ivy-covered cottage.
1: Poison ivy covered. Hey, wait, Waldo. What month is this?
2: It's June.
1: Well, sure, June. June, the month of love. The season when the love bug flies around sinking its little fangs into people.
2: Riley, yes. Do you mean that if the same love bug bit my aunt and your uncle, then...
1: Sure. If we could only find a love bug that ain't particular. A love bug that would bite anything. A love bug that's got rabies.
2: Riley, wouldn't it be wonderful if they fell in love and got married? Like, if we could only arrange for them to meet in a romantic way.
1: Yeah, romantic. Let me see, who's the most romantic guy I know? There's Cary Grant, Walter Pigeon, and... I got it.
2: Huh?
1: Me. Now, how did I meet my wife? In the movies.
2: Doesn't sound romantic.
1: But wait a minute, I ain't finished yet. It was dark in the theater, and by mistake, I sat right down on her lap. Believe me, that made a big impression on her. Waldo, a movie can be a very romantic spot. Just ask any sailor.
2: Riley, this is fate. Tonight, I have to take my aunt to the movies. I take her every Friday night.
1: Well, that's swell. I'll take Uncle Buckley. What theater?
2: The Corral.
1: Where they show those old westerns?
2: Yeah, my aunt loves cowboy pictures.
1: Well, I can understand that. She's built like a horse. Okay, now listen. Yeah. In the Corral, the loges is usually empty. They cost a dime.
2: Yeah.
1: You sit in the first row loges with your aunt, and then me and Buckley will come along, and I'll fix it so Buckley sits next to the old nag. Oh, excuse me, Waldo.
2: That's all right. Go ahead and say it. I love to hear it.
1: So he'll sit next to the old moose. In the dark, their elbows will touch, and then we're all set. After the show is over, we'll get lost in the crowd. They'll be left together. One thing will lead to another. And the next thing you know, they'll be married, and we'll be free.
2: Oh, I hope the love bug finds them in the dark.
1: Well, sure, don't gophers meet in the dark, and they get married. Uncle Buckley.
3: Yes?
1: On a June night like this, did you ever get thinking about love?
3: Yes, I'd love a smoke. Do you happen to have 3 spare cigars?
1: No, all I got is 1 cigar, Uncle Buckley.
3: Fine, you can owe me the others.
1: Hey, Peg, guess who's back in town?
4: Who, dear?
1: Waldo Binney's aunt, Miss Grimshaw. Now, there's a real swell girl.
4: Oh, Riley, I'd hardly call Waldo's aunt a girl.
1: Well, she ain't so old. She's still got all her hair. I mean, she's got a beautiful head of hair.
4: She dyes it.
1: So what? What do looks matter as long as you got brains, charm, glamour, and personality? Am I right, Uncle Buckley?
3: Peg, is there any more baked ham in the icebox?
1: Uncle Buckley, I'm talking about a wonderful girl and all you can think of is baked ham. Remember, there are other things in life besides baked ham.
3: True. There's baked veal, baked pork, baked mutton. Ah, yes.
1: Ah, Cupid will never be able to shoot an arrow into you. Instead of a heart, you got an extra stomach.
4: Well, I'd better dress if I want to get to my club meeting on time. What are your plans for tonight, Riley?
1: Well, I think I'll drop into a movie. Uncle Buckley, how's about going to the movies with me?
3: No, thanks, no. I think I'll spend the evening just resting here in this Morris chair.
1: Well, don't you think Morris deserves a rest, too?
3: An earthquake couldn't move me out of the house tonight.
1: But, Uncle Buckley, I'll pay for your ticket.
3: Where's my hat and cane? Come on, Riley. We'll be late. Come on, honey.
1: Well, boy, let's go. It's almost 8.
3: Yes, the main feature at the Plaza goes on in 20 minutes.
1: Well, the Plaza's okay, but look who's playing at the Corral. Tex McCoy, Snorty Evans, Skipaway Harrigan, and Carmen Cita, the Mexican sheepdog.
3: Now, look here. I will not have my intelligence insulted by watching a horse opera. I'll shoot pool instead.
1: But if we go to the Corral, we'll find out if it's true what everybody in the neighborhood is saying.
3: What's that?
1: Well, they're saying that this Western star looks exactly like you.
3: Which star? And don't say the sheepdog.
1: No, they say you look like Tex McCoy.
3: Oh, preposterous. I do?
1: Well, sure. Oh. You know, it might be a break for you if it's true. When a guy looks like a star, he can get a job as his double.
3: Hmm. Yes. Mm-hmm. Yes, I can see myself now in a 10-gallon hat, chaps and spurs, swaggering into a prairie saloon.
1: Okay, Buckley, okay. You can dream all you want, but you don't have to walk bow-legged. Come on, Tex Turnbull.
3: Yes.
1: If we hurry, we can still see all the 4 features. Come on, Uncle Buckley. I see 2 seats down in the first row, right next to the little man with the good-looking girl there.
3: I prefer to sit here towards the back.
2: Shh.
1: No, let's sit near the front. You can't hear in the back.
3: Yes. See, that is strange. I don't hear any dialogue.
1: No. Oh, no wonder they're showing silent movies.
5: Quiet, you. You're making so much noise, I can't read the subtitles.
1: Oh, I'm sorry, pal. Come on, Uncle Buck. Let's get those seats down front next to the... Oh, somebody beat us to them. They're taken.
3: Well, then let's sit here.
1: Oh, no. We can sit down here in the second row.
3: Oh, very well, but let's sit somewhere.
1: All right. Yeah. Waldo.
2: Yeah?
1: It's me, Riley. Behind you. Yeah. Everything's all set. Buckley's sitting right next behind your head.
2: Okie doke, Riley.
1: Waldo, shh.
3: Quiet. Oh, Riley. Isn't that Waldo Binney sitting in front of us? I recognize his ears.
1: So it is. Well, well, well. Fancy meeting you here, Waldo.
2: Hiya. Hello, Mr. Riley. Hello, Mr. Turnbull.
3: How do you do?
2: This is my aunt, Miss Grimshaw. Auntie, this is Mr. Riley's uncle, Mr. Turnbull.
3: Oh, charmed, I'm sure.
6: How do you do?
7: Uh-oh.
1: Well, Uncle Buckley, light up my cigar and relax.
3: Oh, what's happening, Riley? Is that Tex McCoy?
1: Yeah, can't you see?
3: No, Miss Grimshaw's hat is in the way. Riley, I'm not accustomed to viewing movies through a fruit orchard. I'm going to ask her to remove her hat.
1: Oh, no, don't bother her.
3: Pardon me, Miss Grimshaw. Psst, would you mind removing your hat?
8: I'd rather not, if you don't mind.
3: But I do mind.
1: Shh,
3: quiet. Oh, this is absurd. I came here to see Tex McCoy. Oh, What's happening now, Riley? Is that
1: Ted? Wait a minute, Buckley.
3: Tell me, Riley. Sounds like a chase. I...
1: No, they're just kissing. Oh, boy. Boy, look at that.
3: What, Riley? What?
1: Oh, boy. Oh, gee.
3: Riley, what's happening?
1: Nothing. They're just kissing.
3: It's a fine way to see a movie. If that woman doesn't remove her hat, I'll call an usher.
1: No, I'll change seats with you.
3: No, I will not give her the satisfaction. I will not.
1: Oh, go on. Go get him, Tex. Faster. Come on,
3: Riley. Giddy up there. Is that Tex? I can't see.
1: He's there. He's on a horse.
3: What's going on?
1: The horse ran away with the girl.
3: Yes.
1: Faster. Tex is after her. Come on, Tex, old boy. Giddy up there, horse.
3: Oh, I can see now, Riley. Oh, what? Oh, confound that hack. What's happening?
1: Tex is catching up to her. Now they're together.
3: Yes. What now?
1: Now they're...
3: I know. They're kissing each other.
1: No, the horses are kissing each other. Oh.
3: Look, I've had enough of this. Miss Grimshaw, for the last time, will you please remove your hat?
6: I will not. Mind your own business.
2: Maybe you'd better take your hat off, Auntie.
6: Shut up, Waldo.
3: Madam, I demand that you remove that basket of fruit from your head. Who do you think you are, Carmen Miranda?
1: Please, Uncle Buckley.
6: Sir, if you don't stop annoying me, I'll call an usher.
3: You'll call an usher. I see I'll have to take matters in my own hands.
1: No, Buckley, don't. Buckley, no, don't touch me. Buckley.
3: There. Now I can see.
6: How dare you? Give me back those grapes.
1: Now, let's not lose our tempers. We can fix things up. Waldo, you come sit back here. Buckley, you sit next to Miss Grimshaw.
2: That's a good idea.
6: You will not, Waldo. I refuse to stay in the same theater with this elderly, juvenile delinquent.
2: What?
6: Come, Waldo, we're going home.
1: Quiet! And they call this a silent movie.
0: In a moment, we'll return to Riley the Matchmaker.
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0: It's the morning after the millinery disaster that took place in the movie theater. And Riley has just about given up hope of promoting a romance between Uncle Buckley and Waldo's aunt, Miss Grimshaw. Right now, we find Riley leaving his house on his way to work, when once again, fate, alias Waldo Benny, beckons to him.
2: Riley?
21: Oh, that you, Waldo? Where are you?
2: Here.
21: Where?
2: Oh, not up there. Down here. I'm in the cellar.
21: Oh, wait a minute. I'll lie down on the lawn here so as I can see you better. What are you doing in the cellar, Waldo?
2: Oh, this is laundry day.
21: Oh, that aunt of yours makes you do the washing, too, huh?
2: Yeah, laundry is so busy these days. I've already washed her clothes. Now I just have to tear some buttons off.
21: Well, Waldo, we sure flopped on that marriage scheme of mine. Guess I'm kind of stupid Cupid, huh?
2: Yeah. I'm afraid I'm not much help on romance. You see, my wife and I didn't have a courtship. She only married me out of spite.
21: Well, who was she trying to spite?
2: Me.
21: You know, when I was going steady with Peg, she got sore at me once, but I fixed things up. I sent her a fancy letter apologizing, and it worked.
2: Yeah. A letter?
21: Yeah.
2: See, that's it, Riley.
21: Well, yeah, now all we gotta do is to get your aunt to write Buckley a note saying she's sorry.
2: Oh, she'd never do that. She despises him.
21: Yeah, I don't doubt. Mm-hmm. Waldo, I just had a brain stroke.
2: Yeah?
21: We can have Buckley get a letter from your aunt without her writing it.
2: Well, how?
21: You write it.
2: Oh, no, that's forgery.
21: No, it ain't. Anyway, wouldn't you rather spend the next 20 years in San Quentin than with your aunt?
2: Well, if you put it that way.
21: First, sneak some of her stationery. Then write something about how she's sorry she was rude to such a distinguished gent like Buckley and a lot of fancy slush like that.
2: Well, I can do that, and then what?
21: Then soak the letter in perfume and paste on a cancel stamp and put it in my mailbox.
2: Riley, you're a genius.
21: Sure. Love bugs is okay, but a little conniving don't hurt neither.

0: Was conscience stricken?
1: Yeah, was conscience stricken,
0: At my reprehensible behavior.
1: Rotten behavior. There's an ink shortage, you know.
0: I humbly implore your forgiveness.
1: Forgiveness?
0: Must confess.
1: Confess that,
0: I have long gazed upon you from afar with worshipful eyes.
1: Gazed afar, worshipful eyes. Boy, this pen ain't lived until today.
0: May I soon express my admiration in person?
1: Yeah. Express admiration person. Yours truly...
0: No. Yeah. Your admirer.
1: Your admirer,
0: Buckley Turnbull.
1: Oh, Buckley Turnbull. Gee, I never thought I'd be able to write a love letter like this all by myself. Now listen, Waldo. You go on home, and in 5 minutes, I'll deliver this letter in person. Oh, good evening, Waldo. Is your aunt home, may I ask to inquire?
0: Why, yes. Come in.
2: Waldo, who is it?
0: Oh, it's Mr. Riley, Auntie.
2: Well, shut the door in his face.
0: But he has a letter for you.
2: A letter? For me?
1: Yeah, I got it right here. It's from Mr. Turnbull.
2: Turnbull? I refuse to have anything to do with that scoundrel. Give me that letter.
0: Gee, I don't think it's gonna work. Why, she hates him.
1: Well, you can't tell. On the desert, even hot water tastes cool. Your aunt is a desert, and Buckley's a hot water pig. Look through the keyhole and see what she's doing.
0: Riley?
1: Yeah?
0: She's reading it.
1: Mm.
0: But she's beginning to smile. Mm-hmm. It's working. Listen. Now she's primping in the mirror. She's putting lipstick on her face.
1: That face don't need lipstick. That lipstick needs a new face.
0: She's coming out.
2: Oh, Mr. Riley, but why are you standing on the doorstep? Come in.
1: After you, Miss Grimshaw.
2: Oh, that was a very interesting letter you brought me.
1: I'll say it was. I mean, was it?
2: Yes, it seems I misjudged your uncle.
1: Well, what did he write in the letter, if I'm not too personal?
2: Well, he apologized for last night and...
1: Yes.
2: Well, I can't tell you anymore. Some things are sacred.
1: Well, I guess now you'll be seeing a lot of each other.
2: Huh? Well, I would like to have him over to the house sometime.
1: Oh, he's a very busy man. But he's always free all day.
2: Of course, I'd like to know more about Mr. Turnbull. You know, a young girl can't be too careful nowadays.
1: Oh, Uncle Buckley's a great guy. He'd give me my shirt off his back.
2: But I do like to be sure.
1: Well, there's only one way to be sure. Meet him in the flesh.
2: Oh, no, there's another way. First, I shall have his handwriting and this letter analyzed. I'm a great believer in the science of graphology.
1: Oh, that way you learn all about Buckley, huh?
2: Why, certainly. Professor Buxcombe is coming over tonight. He's the famous handwriting expert for the Tribune. I'll phone him to bring his microscope.
1: Ain't that a hot one, Waldo? She's going to analyze the handwriting. But that's my handwriting. And you know me. I'm good, kind, thoughtful, intelligent, and especially modest. Buckley's all set now.
2: Now, Professor, you sit right here near the light.
3: Thank you. This is fine.
2: Waldo, you and Mr. Riley sit on the couch.
1: Okay. Now, let's go, Professor. I know exactly what you're going to say.
3: Then you know more than I do, my friend. Now, if you let me have the letter that you want analyzed.
2: Here you are, Professor.
3: H.
1: Fellow who wrote that got a nice character, huh? Hey, what's the matter?
3: Please, no interruptions.
2: Well, Professor, what do you see?
3: I see the man who wrote this doesn't cross his T's, and he only dots an occasional I, which can mean only one thing. Downright laziness.
1: Who, me?
2: No, your Uncle Buckley.
1: Oh.
3: This is not the handwriting of a man who works.
1: Oh, don't work.
2: Oh, what else do you see?
3: I see gluttony. These fat round O's were evidently made by a man who lives for food alone.
1: This letter was not written by a pig.
3: Shall I continue, Miss Grimshaw?
2: Yes, yes, by all means. I must know the worst.
3: Yeah, let's see now.
1: It's a lie. This expert phony don't know what he's talking about.
0: Shh, Riley, Riley, you'll get her a man.
2: Well, please, Professor, continue. Pay no attention to Mr. Riley.
3: Now I shall sum up. The heavy downward stroke of the P's, the inverted loops of the Y's, and the pronounced curlicues on the W's can mean only one thing. The man who wrote this letter is a bum.
1: Who are you calling a bum? Okay, Professor, you asked for it. Step outside.
2: Just a minute, Mr. Riley. I admire your family loyalty to your uncle, but after...
1: My uncle? Who cares about that bum? It's me I'm worrying about.
0: Riley!
1: Because that's my handwriting.
2: What? And your handwriting?
1: Well...
2: Oh, I see it all now. You wrote that letter. It's a plot. A young girl isn't safe nowadays from creatures like you and Turnbull. Mr. Riley, leave my premises.
1: Okay, I'm going. But one more crack out of that professor and I'll dot both his eyes.
4: Oh, Riley, here you are at last. Give me that letter.
1: What letter?
4: The one that Miss Grimshaw sent me. I hope you still have the pieces. I must answer it immediately.
1: Now he wants to answer it. Now.
5: I know why. He found out Miss Grimshaw owns that property on the corner of 5th and Market Streets.
4: Why, Margaret, I am not in the least bit interested in the fact that this adorable lady has clear title to a 3-story building assessed at $50,000. I merely want to answer out of common courtesy.
1: Well, I got the pieces here, but take my advice. Don't answer it.
4: Why not?
1: Look at that handwriting of hers. You see the inverted loops of disease? The upward down strokes of the G's?
4: Yes?
1: And her commas got long wiggly tails. In my opinion, this dame is gruesome.
5: Why, Riley, just a few hours ago you were praising Miss Grimshaw to the skies. I don't understand you.
1: Well, I don't want to go into no details, but from now on I'm going to write all my letters with a typewriter.
6: Don't go away, folks. The Rileys will be back in just a moment. What happens when you shut off the alarm clock in the morning? Do you tear into your clothes, grab a cup of coffee, and dash out the door? Well, if you do, don't boast about it these days. America is waking up to the good breakfast. The breakfast that puts fuel into your body for the morning's work. Real substance into your flesh and blood. And what is the best way to get these materials into breakfast? Well, the pleasantest way and the surest way is to build your breakfast around meat. Bacon, for instance. Those crispy slices pack a big wallop of energy. Each streak of fat is energy food. The pink lean streaks are protein food. And mighty good proteins, too. Nutritionists say the proteins of meat are highest quality proteins. That means they are the right kind of proteins to go anywhere in your body and rebuild any cell or tissue that is worn out. Because meat measures up to every protein need, it is called a yardstick of protein food. All statements regarding the nutritional values of meat made on this program are accepted by the Council on Foods and Nutrition of the American Medical Association. Oh, Riley, did you have something on your mind?
1: Folks, every cent that we invest in war bonds brings the day of victory that much nearer. So let's dig down and really buy and buy bonds in the fifth war loan drive. Thank you.
7: Just in from the American Infantry Forces at Cherbourg by the way of United Press. It says American infantry have broken through a heavy cross barrage of German guns to penetrate into the heart of Cherbourg. German shelling has been silenced. Stay tuned to the Blue Network station for further details, which will be brought to you as soon as they come in. 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
8: Wrapping up with a news update, that World War II episode was from June 25th, 1944, or about 3 weeks after the Allies invaded the beaches of Normandy on D-Day. Well, folks, as the announcer stated, remember you got to get your protein each day. And to think I've been pronouncing it incorrectly all this time. Well, the American Meat Institute would sponsor the life of Riley for a couple of years. Then various Procter & Gamble products took over, including Teal toothpaste, Dreft detergent, Ivory soap, and Prel shampoo. 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
8: 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Before the break, it was The Life of Riley. And now Jim and Marion Jordan as Fibber and Molly McGee in The Missing Screwdriver, a broadcast from October 15th, 1940.
19: You know, there's nothing like a handyman about the house, is there? Oh, is there? Well, Fibber would be a handier man if he could keep track of his screwdriver. He thinks it's in his tool chest, so he brought the tool chest up into the living room, which is no place for a tool chest. And here, emptying things out of the tool chest, we find Fibber McGee and Molly.
20: For goodness sakes, McGee, what have you got there?
21: A tool chest. You heard what the man said.
20: Well, did you bring that up out of the basement just to look for a screwdriver?
13: Yep. Too dark in the cellar. The light socket's busted.
20: Why don't you fix it?
13: Can't find my screwdriver.
20: Well, use the blade of your jackknife.
13: I can't. The point's busted off.
20: How'd you do that?
13: Using it as a screwdriver. Now, let's see. Bicycle sprocket. Auto crank. Wood-burning outfit.
20: What's that book there under the broken alarm clock?
13: This? Well, it's Helpful Hints on Home Handicraft by Henry Horace Applewhite. It's great stuff, too.
20: Yeah. Is that where you got the information about how to fix my sewing machine?
13: Yeah, how does it work now?
20: Oh, fine. Except that the bobbin keeps coming loose and shoots across the room.
13: Oh.
20: I nearly got Mrs. Uppington the other day. She was sitting down at the time, too. Which wasn't very sporting of me.
13: Oh. Umbrella handle. Bear trap. Let that bear trap lay there, Molly. It might catch Gildersleeve in it. Oh, hey. Here's that old shotgun I was going to fix the trigger spring on.
20: Oh. Oh.
13: Come to think of it, I did fix that trigger spring.
20: Now, isn't that nice? Now you can fix that hole in the ceiling, too.
13: Mm-hmm.
20: Or make it a little bigger and install a brass pole, then we'd have a nice guest room for visiting firemen.
13: You wouldn't be getting sarcastic, would you?
20: No. And incidentally, what do you want the screwdriver for?
13: No, I'm going to fix something, Molly, and I don't want to tell you. I want to surprise you. Who's that? Uh-oh. It's Mrs. Uppington, the front bumper of the station wagon set.
20: The queen of Wistful Vista Society, and wouldn't you love to crown? Come in. Oh, how do you do, Mrs. Uppington?
16: How do you do, Mrs. McGee? And Mr. McGee?
13: Hi, Uppy.
16: I just stepped into... Oh, what have I stepped into?
20: Well, you stepped into an old camera, Mrs. Uppington. But don't feel badly about it. He never used it anyway.
13: Oh, I was going to fix that camera when I got time.
20: What was the matter with it?
13: Well, when you looked into that ground glass plate, everything was upside down. I got so dad-ratted tired of standing on my head to take pictures that I just...
16: Oh, really? May, how awkward.
13: Yeah.
20: Oh, no, he rather enjoyed it, Mrs. Uppington. He was always a bit of a pixie with a brownie.
16: Well, you simply must allow me to pay for the damage. I insist on making the loss good.
13: Oh, well.
20: Why? It was no good and it's no loss.
13: Why, Molly? How can you be so mean to Mrs. Uppington? You want her to have this thing on her conscientious? You want her to go through life with the guilty feeling that she's broke up a man's hobby with them big clumsy feet of
20: hers? McGee! And don't worry about paying for the camera, Mrs. Uppington.
16: Oh, I wouldn't insult Mr. McGee by offering him money.
13: Huh? Oh.
16: No. It's just that I feel so badly about interfering with your artistic pursuits.
13: Oh, sure.
16: So I shall send you over a little box of watercolors that I have had ever since I was a slip of a girl. Well, I must be going now.
20: Look out for that bear trap. Are you hurt, Mrs. Uppington?
13: Why should she be? She ain't caught in it. I am.
16: Oh, I'm so sorry, Mr. McGee.
13: Oh, you are not.
16: Oh, May. And I do hope the watercolors will make up for the loss of your camera. Remember the old poem which I just made up? Little spots of color, little lines of ink. You may think you're an artist, but confidentially... Well, goodbye.
13: Oh, I do I? Hey, Molly, open this dad-ratted bear trap, will you?
20: Well, how?
13: Well, take a screwdriver. Oh, my gosh, no screwdriver. Hey, wait, I can do it.
20: Oh.
13: Ah, boy, is that a relief.
20: Well, how on earth did you get it open, dearie?
13: Oh, just use a little logic and common sense. I says to myself, now keep cool, McGee. Sure, I says. Now, what kind of a trap is this? Well, says I, it's a bear trap.
20: Yeah.
13: Of course, I says. So what's the logical way to open the bear trap? Why, shucks, it says, with your bare hands.
20: Oh.
13: So...
20: Oh. Oh, dear. Well, I'm glad it wasn't a mouse trap. You'd have had to give yourself a Mickey. Now hurry up and get that junk off of my floor.
13: But Molly, I haven't found the screwdriver yet. I don't want to.
20: Well, for goodness sakes, run down to the hardware store and buy a screwdriver.
13: I don't got time to.
3: Hello, Johnny. Hello, daughter. Going to the auto show?
20: Oh, I don't think so. Not this year, Mr. Oldtimer.
3: Why not, daughter?
13: Well, I'll tell you, Oldtimer, they took all the fun out of it. You used to go to auto shows so you could stand on the running boards and watch the salesman show you how easy the clutch and the gear shift worked. And now, no gear shift, no clutches, no running boards. All they got left is the salesman.
3: That's pretty good, Johnny. If a trifle exaggerated. But that ain't the way I heard it. The way I heard it, one feller says to t'other feller, "Say," he says, "I see where Fibber McGee and Molly are back on the air. You hear their first two shows?" "Yep," says t'other feller. "Sure are in the groove, ain't they?" "That's an understatement," says the first feller. "That ain't a groove, that's a rut." Well, sorry you ain't going to the auto show. Guess I'll take my gal. She's a streamlined cutie with steel beam headlights and a choice of paint jobs. And me action. So long, kids. Happy birthday.
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32: Yes, sir. Was there something for you?
13: Oh, hi, bud. I want a screwdriver with a black handle. We're in the hardware store now, folks. I rattle some hardware, bud. Thanks.
20: How about a screwdriver?
13: With a black handle.
20: Why a black handle?
13: Well, why not?
20: That's what I say. Get one with a black handle.
0: Yes, madam. A screwdriver with a black handle. What size?
13: What do you mean, what size? You got to be fitted for them?
0: Well, we have itty-bitty baby ones for taking watches apart, mama-sized ones for stabbing beer cans open, and great big papa ones for wheel what work.
13: Look, Goldilocks. I'm a medium-sized guy looking for a medium-sized screwdriver for a medium-sized job.
0: Just step this way, please. Mind the wheelbarrow.
13: Oh, lead me past it, Molly. I don't want to look.
20: Why not? It's only a common wheelbarrow.
13: Oh, you know, Molly. My cousin Chamberlain.
20: What?
13: You remember what happened to him when he was working on Boulder Dam?
20: No, I don't.
13: Well, they found somebody had tampered with the concrete mixture.
20: Don't tell me they suspected your cousin.
13: Yes. The minute they seen his feet sticking out of the dam, they knew he was mixed up in it. Him and another guy.
20: That must have been the foreman. The poor lad told us he was getting in solid with the boss. You can open your eyes now, dearie. We're past the wheelbarrow.
13: Thanks. Okay, bud, where's the screwdrivers? And make it snappy, because I want to hurry back.
3: Hey, hardware man, come over to my house right away.
0: What's the matter, Mr. Flanagan?
3: Every time I try to fail my toy boats in the sink, it overflows.
0: Well, why don't you use the bathtub?
3: What? And get the coal all wet? Hurry, will you?
13: Screwdriver, bud, remember?
0: Oh, yes. I'll get it right now.
13: Hey, get a load of the old guy coming in with a beard and the bifocals, Molly. He looks kind of familiar to me.
20: Well, he acts kind of familiar, too. He just winked at me, the dear old thing.
13: Oh, he did, eh? Hey, look here, you with the jaw grass. Who do you think you're winking to?
1: Take it easy, Fibber.
20: Heavenly days, Harlow Wilcox.
13: What are you doing in a false broccoli, Harlow? Hey, Harlow, are you...
1: I'm making a survey.
2: Oh, Mr. Hardware Man.
4: Yes, sir?
2: My granddaughter sent me in for some floor wax. 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
2: You don't say.
0: Oh, yes, we do. Gives a beautiful lasting polish and protects all wood surfaces from scratches and stains. Wait a minute, now I'll get to it.
20: That's quite a disguise, Mr. Wilcox.
1: Gee, thanks, Molly. I modeled it after Mr. Chips, you know, in the movie. Is it okay, Fibber?
13: Oh, yeah. You look like a well-dunked donut. That's the worst disguise I ever...
0: There you are, sir. Johnson's wax. Not only the best protection for your floors and woodwork, but it will add a great deal of beauty to your home.
2: Thanks, Johnny. I'll tell my granddaughter what you said about Johnson's wax. And I'll be back after a bit.
0: Certainly. Anytime, Mr. Wilcox.
2: What?
0: You sold me this wax, remember?
2: Oh, gee whiz, I never thought of that.
8: Part one of the missing screwdriver, a fall 1940 episode of Fibber, McGee, and Molly, which will continue at the beginning of our next show. That was Gail Gordon as the fella at the hardware store. Of course, he usually starred in the program as Wistful Vista Mayor LaTrivia. And he also voiced a local weatherman on the series, F. Ogden Williams. But can you name his weather-related nickname? I'll have the answer and then wrap up when radio was right after this break.
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0: 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Earnings season continues. 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
5: Clear skies overnight tonight, a low of 51 degrees. A mix of sun and clouds this afternoon and warmer with a high of 82. Partly cloudy tonight, 66 overnight. Showers and thunderstorms Tuesday, a high near 80. More showers and thunderstorms tomorrow night, 64. And cooler Wednesday with showers, 73.
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1: ABC News, I'm Chuck Sievertson. A U.S. official confirms that U.S. fighter jets stationed in the United Kingdom and Germany are being sent to the Mideast. ABC's Allison Kasse.
2: F-16s from Germany and stealth F-35 fighters from Britain are being sent, along with aerial refueling capabilities. The State Department saying groups supportive of Iran could target Americans worldwide.
1: U.S. military saying it's ended a ninth night of air attacks against Iran, and that among the targets were Iranian military command centers, air defense, missile and drone launch sites, and communications networks. The U.S. military says the death of a service member in northern Iraq over the weekend was from a controlled detonation of a downed Iranian attack drone. Unidentified remains have been located as the military has searched for a missing service member in Jordan, where two others were killed in an Iranian strike on Friday. This is ABC News.
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1: Clear skies overnight tonight, a low of 51 degrees. A mix of sun and clouds this afternoon and warmer with a high of 82. Partly cloudy tonight, 66 overnight. Showers and thunderstorms Tuesday, a high near 80. More showers and thunderstorms tomorrow night, 64. And cooler Wednesday with showers, 73.
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3: Clear skies overnight tonight, a low of 51 degrees. A mix of sun and clouds this afternoon and warmer with a high of 82. Partly cloudy tonight, 66 overnight. Showers and thunderstorms Tuesday, a high near 80. More showers and thunderstorms tomorrow night, 64. And cooler Wednesday with showers, 73.
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1: ABC News, I'm Chuck Sievertson. A ninth night of air attacks against Iran says the U.S. military targeted Iranian military command centers, air defense and coastal surveillance sites, missile and drone launch sites, and more. A U.S. official confirms that U.S. fighter jets stationed in the United Kingdom and Germany are being sent to the Mideast, along with aerial refueling capabilities. There are 50,000 U.S. troops in the Mideast.
2: The U.S. military now singling out the Revolutionary Guard, which the U.S. says is responsible for targeting American troops. Iran striking back on U.S. bases in Kuwait, Jordan, and Bahrain. Videos circulating online appearing to show projectiles raining down on a U.S. base in Jordan.
1: ABC's Allison Kosick. A sailboat carrying 7 tons of humanitarian aid and donations from European groups has arrived at Havana's port. Among the donations, solar panels. This is ABC.
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1: Clear skies overnight tonight, a low of 51 degrees. A mix of sun and clouds this afternoon and warmer with a high of 82. Partly cloudy tonight, 66 overnight. Showers and thunderstorms Tuesday, a high near 80. More showers and thunderstorms tomorrow night, 64. And cooler Wednesday with showers, 73.
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3: Clear skies overnight tonight, a low of 51 degrees. A mix of sun and clouds this afternoon and warmer with a high of 82. Partly cloudy tonight, 66 overnight. Showers and thunderstorms Tuesday, a high near 80. More showers and thunderstorms tomorrow night, 64. And cooler Wednesday with showers, 73.
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0: Hi, this is Jerry from Robinson Family Jewelers. 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
2: ABC News, I'm Chuck Sievertson. A U.S. official confirms that U.S. fighter jets stationed in the United Kingdom and Germany are being sent to the Mideast. ABC's Allison Kasse.
3: F-16s from Germany and stealth F-35 fighters from Britain are being sent, along with aerial refueling capabilities. The State Department saying groups supportive of Iran could target Americans worldwide.
2: U.S. military saying it's ended a ninth night of air attacks against Iran, and that among the targets were Iranian military command centers, air defense, missile and drone launch sites, and communications networks. The U.S. military says the death of a service member in northern Iraq over the weekend was from a controlled detonation of a downed Iranian attack drone. Unidentified remains have been located as the military has searched for a missing service member in Jordan, where two others were killed in an Iranian strike on Friday. This is ABC News.
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5: 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It's the party of the Islamists. 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I just don't think they realize what they're surrounded with. At least most of them don't.
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1: Homer's contribution to the Civil War. I'm Joe Salzone, and this is a moment of 607 history. It was the bloodiest conflict in U.S. history, the war between the North and the South. President Abraham Lincoln asked for 75,000 people to help fight. A special town meeting was held in Homer in August of 1862. The resolution called for $50 to be paid for each person who volunteered to join Northern efforts. In a vote of 360-3, motion carried. That money would increase over the course of the war. Now, years before brother took arms against brother, Homer native Eli DeVoe helped prevent an assassination attempt on Lincoln in 1861 before he was sworn into office. It was 4 years later, though, when an assassin's bullet would end Lincoln's life. DeVoe would later be involved in the arrest of two conspirators in 1865. I'm Joe Salzone, and that's been a moment of 607 history from News Talk WHCU.
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1: Clear skies overnight tonight, a low of 51 degrees. A mix of sun and clouds this afternoon and warmer with a high of 82. Partly cloudy tonight, 66 overnight. Showers and thunderstorms Tuesday, a high near 80. More showers and thunderstorms tomorrow night, 64. And cooler Wednesday with showers, 73.
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6: From ABC News, I'm Chuck Severson. The U.S. official confirms that U.S. fighter jets stationed in the United Kingdom and Germany are being sent to the Mideast. F-16s from Germany and stealth F-35 fighters from Britain, along with aerial refueling capabilities. There are 50,000 U.S. troops in the Mideast. The U.S. military saying it ended a ninth night of air attacks against Iran, and that Iranian military command centers, air defense, and coastal surveillance sites, maritime capabilities, missile and drone launch sites, communications networks were targeted. After taking part in the medal awards ceremony at the World Cup Championship in New Jersey,

0: 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Call me, Alex Bergman. 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
1: ABC News, I'm Chuck Sievertson. A ninth night of air attacks against Iran, says the U.S. military, targeted Iranian military command centers, air defense and coastal surveillance sites, missile and drone launch sites, and more. U.S. official confirms that U.S. fighter jets stationed in the United Kingdom and Germany are being sent to the Mideast, along with aerial refueling capabilities. There are 50,000 U.S. troops in the Mideast.
2: The U.S. military now singling out the Revolutionary Guard, which the U.S. says is responsible for targeting American troops. Iran striking back on U.S. bases in Kuwait, Jordan, and Bahrain. Video circulating online appearing to show projectiles raining down on a U.S. base in Jordan.
1: ABC's Allison Kosick. A sailboat carrying 7 tons of humanitarian aid and donations from European groups has arrived at Havana's port. Among the donations, solar panels. This is
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4: 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Legislative Chair Shauna Black.
5: 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From there, we will hear from all of our departments. We're trying to get across the point to keep it slim. Trim your budgets if you can.
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1: Clear skies overnight tonight, a low of 51 degrees. A mix of sun and clouds this afternoon and warmer with a high of 82. Partly cloudy tonight, 66 overnight. Showers and thunderstorms Tuesday, a high near 80. More showers and thunderstorms tomorrow night, 64. And cooler Wednesday with showers, 73.
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6: From ABC News, I'm Sherry Preston. More American attacks on Iran overnight, and Iran taking aim at the U.S. Navy's 5th Fleet in Bahrain. Here's ABC's Hannah Batah.
7: As many as 3 Americans were killed over the weekend after Iran targeted a U.S. base in Jordan. Video online appears to show projectiles and an explosion at that base. President Trump last night commented on the attack.
8: We hit them very hard again tonight, and we did that in honor of the probably 3. It's probably 3 as opposed to 2. Great patriots.
7: 2 were confirmed dead, and human remains found could be a 3rd listed as missing.
6: In a separate attack, a U.S. service member was killed and another wounded, detonating an unexploded Iranian attack drone in Iraq. Taylor Fresh Foods now says it is voluntarily recalling all iceberg lettuce it imported from central Mexico amid the cyclosporiasis outbreak that's left hundreds of people sick. ABC's Sony Salzman.
9: What consumers need to know is, especially around iceberg lettuce, first of all, check to make sure it's not part of this ongoing recall. Second of all, wash your

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1: An expanding war. Good morning, I'm Gordon Deal, along with Nicole Murray. On this Monday, July 20th, glad you could be with us. Here's what we have for you this hour.
2: More American service members have been killed in the battle with Iran. Meanwhile, it's now been nine straight days of U.S. strikes.

0: Thanks for being with us. A new survey of investors by Allianz has found that despite sky-high market valuations, Americans are decidedly leery about putting their money into the stock market right now. Why the hesitancy? Here's Martha White, reporter at Money.com. Martha, what are you hearing?
1: I talked to a lot of financial planners about this, and one thing that came through pretty consistently is that people feel that the economy is in a very uncertain place right now. The stock market might be notching record highs, but they look at their own household budgets and they see things going in the wrong direction. Their pay hasn't gone up, their bills have, and that feeds into their sentiment about investing.
0: So this is mom and pop investors, or this is also folks with, say, a 401k?
1: All of the above. It's retail investors as well as retirement savers.
0: And I guess, I mean, this is not the first time we've seen this, right? This was, what, similar sentiment 4 years ago when inflation was a big concern?
1: Yes, 4 years ago and going way back, the Great Recession. And there have been pockets since then where the stock market has been on an upswing, but people are very leery of it. And that's one of the main reasons why financial professionals advise people against trying to time the market, because if you're going to try and pull out of the market, you have to know when to pull out and when to get back in. And it's too scary for people to contemplate going back into the market when prices are at a trough.
0: We're speaking with Martha White, reporter at Money.com. The story is called Stocks Are at All-Time Highs, So Why Are Americans Afraid to Invest? And as you point out in the story, the economy is expanding right now. So what do advisors say about folks who are leery about putting money in the market?
1: The typical advice is to stay the course. People should continue investing. People who have automatic payroll deductions that go into their 401ks should continue doing that. And really, the best thing is, if you're not close to retirement, just don't look at it. Just let the money keep going in and don't think about it. You're not going to need that money for 10 years, 20 years. Don't think about it now.
0: Yeah. Is it natural to have that feeling of, well, things can't go up forever?
1: It is. Again, as I said, people are looking at the numbers in their own household budgets. They're seeing that their paychecks haven't gone up. They're seeing that their bills, gas prices have come down a tick, but they're still quite a bit higher than they were a year ago. Grocery prices are still up. Costs for subscriptions and just everyday expenses keep going up. And for people who are struggling to make ends meet, that matters more than some number on a ticker.
0: Generally speaking, do Americans fear recession? Do we have polling on that or anticipate one?
1: I've seen some polls that do suggest people think a recession might be coming. That doesn't necessarily mean that it is. Most of us, even financial professionals, tend to do a lousy job of predicting.
0: Thanks, Martha. Martha White, reporter at Money.com. 30 minutes now after the hour on This Morning, America's First News.
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3: Mostly sunny and seasonable Monday with a 5-degree guarantee of 82. Tonight, clouds will be increasing as our next system approaches. Temperatures will be mild in the mid-60s. For your complete first warning forecast, tune in to WENY News. I'm meteorologist Catherine Schwamm.
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4: ABC News. I'm Sherry Preston. As many as three Americans killed over the weekend after Iran targeted a U.S. base in Jordan. Overnight, the U.S. and Iran exchanging attacks once again. ABC senior Pentagon reporter Louis Martinez with more on Tehran's continued military capabilities.
5: Iran just had so many of these weapons already built, stored, some of them in underground facilities. And so they are demonstrating that even if they have a small capability, now we don't know what that capability number is, but they still have it. And so yes, they can still attack and they can have an impact if they have really good intelligence of where these U.S. bases are specifically.
4: Gas prices hitting an average of $4 a gallon once again. Social media influencers Andrew and Tristan Tate expected in a Miami courtroom today. The brothers facing new rape and sex trafficking charges in the U.K. Certainly wasn't the most exciting World Cup championship, but that didn't matter to Spain. They walked away with the trophy, beating Argentina. This is ABC News.
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6: Good morning. I'm Joe Salzone. Tiny homes, a possibility for Ithaca's homeless. Acting City Manager Dominic Recchio says the idea was formed last year after it became clear a shelter and navigation hub at the old Burger King on Route 13 would not happen.
7: And so in last fall, I did a deep dive into a proposed updated city policy and this idea of pods. And while I was working on the updated proposal, my role switched, so I had a little less time to work on the day-to-day of it. So the draft that's out there for this particular item is kind of a point in time of what the thinking was last December.
6: PODS stands for People Offered Dignified Spaces. Recchio says right now it's only a concept. A tornado touching down in Broome County. The National Weather Service says an EF0 tornado hit Saturday evening in the town of Sanford, causing some property damage. It intensified into an EF1 as it got closer to State Route 41, causing even more damage. Forecasters say the tornado reached wind speeds of 95 miles an hour before eventually lifting. Drivers in the town of Tioga should seek an alternate route. DPW replacing a culvert today on Straits Corners Road. It'll be closed between Giles Road and Evelyn Hill Road through Wednesday. A new public servant in Cortlandville.
8: Town board members have unanimously appointed Bailey Bradshaw as court clerk. Bradshaw will make $45,000 a year. The position had been vacant because previous court clerk Pamela Bassett recently retired. Matt Aceto, WHCU News.
6: 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All users entering the recycling and solid waste center tip floors must wear a high visibility vest. I'm Joe Salzone, WHCU News.
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0: advancing the conversation, identifying trends, and informing the world. This is America's First News, This Morning with Gordon Deal.
1: Thanks for being with us. Here's one for coffee lovers. Research by Texas A&M University and published in the journal Nutrients has identified a biological pathway that could help explain links between coffee and healthier aging. The researchers found that compounds in brewed coffee may activate a receptor involved in stress response, inflammation, metabolism, and tissue repair. Coffee, as you know, is one of the most widely consumed drinks in the world, and earlier research has linked it to lower risks of chronic diseases, and the new findings may help explain why. That said, a separate study finds consuming popular sugar substitutes may be linked to a faster decline in memory and thinking skills. Research published by the American Academy of Neurology found an association between sweetener consumption and cognitive decline. 8 minutes now in front of the hour on This Morning. Once again, here's Nicole Murray.
0: And now, the three big things you need to know. Number one.
2: U.S. forces have hit Iran for a ninth consecutive day this morning as concerns grow over shipping through the Strait of Hormuz after Tehran said two oil tankers had exploded and been immobilized. President Trump reacts.
3: We control the strait. They don't control anything. So we'll see what happens. But we hit them very hard again tonight.
2: Central Command reports that two U.S. service members were killed in Jordan and one was killed in Iraq over the weekend, bringing the death toll among U.S. service members in the war with Iran to 17.
0: Number two.
2: 10 people, including a suspect, have been wounded in a mass shooting that erupted near Tucson, Arizona. Officer Frank Magos.
4: There's a number of victims who were struck by gunfire. As I understand, many of them were struck in extremities. However, additional responding officers were able to immediately render aid to them using individual first aid kits.
2: All of the victims were adults and no police officers were injured.
0: Number three.
2: City health officials say an outbreak of Legionnaires' disease on the Upper East Side of Manhattan has claimed a second and third victim. The first death in the outbreak was announced on Friday. As of yesterday, 74 cases of Legionnaires' disease have been reported and 8 people are being hospitalized. Health officials say at least 930 people have died in Congo's Ebola outbreak. As of Saturday, roughly 2,300 cases have been confirmed. AAA data says that the national average price for regular gasoline hit $4 per gallon again today as the renewed conflict with Iran and Ukraine-Russia attacks rattle energy markets. It's the first time that the national average has been at $4 or higher since June 17th. Vice President J.D. Vance and his wife, Usha, have welcomed their fourth child, Alec Neil Vance. The couple, who have been married since 2014, also have 3 other children.
5: I could take the throne.
6: They're not giving up power to you or Odysseus. Do you think life goes back to the way it was?
2: Christopher Nolan's The Odyssey raked in $124.5 million in domestic ticket sales during its opening weekend. The Universal film tallied just over $264 million globally, making it Nolan's best opening weekend performance ever.
1: Yeah. Is that on your list?
2: It's not one of my favorites. Not my go-to. What about you?
1: 3 hours? Gonna have to pass on that one.
2: I don't know if I can stay quiet for 3 hours.
1: I can watch it over a period of 6 days, maybe. Break it up into chunks.
2: Oh, that might be the way to do it. There you go.
1: 6 minutes now in front of the hour.
7: The board recommends approving.
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1: Thanks for being with us. A strange-looking raccoon in Seattle has gone viral due to his apparent shortened spine, giving him an unusual appearance. A woman captured the non-traditional trash panda on video emerging from beneath a car. She named it Jimothy. The Seattle Times says smaller than a house cat and usually round, the furry creature loped on long legs across a patch of grass and up a nearby staircase before climbing over a fence and out of sight. It actually looks like he has no neck. Marcy Logsdon with the Washington State University Veterinary Teaching Hospital says Jimothy's abnormally shortened neck is likely caused by a congenital deformity of the spine. The videos collected millions of views and thousands of comments. Some compare Jimothy to mythical creatures like cryptids and chupacabras. One recognized Jimothy as an oddly shaped raccoon their security cameras had captured last month crawling on their patio. Oh, by the way, a person dressed as Jimothy even won the Salmon Run, which happens, I think, nightly at the Seattle Mariners game. It happened yesterday. That'll do it for this hour. For Nicole Murray and Mike Cavan, I'm Gordon Deal. Thanks for listening to This Morning, America's First News.

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3: From ABC News, I'm Sherry Preston. Gas prices jumping back up to an average of $4 a gallon as the U.S. and Iran launch more attacks at one another. AAA says the average price a year ago was $3.14 a gallon. Fighter jets stationed in the U.K. and Germany now being sent to the Middle East. Here's ABC's Allison Cossack.
4: The U.S. military now singling out the Revolutionary Guard, which the U.S. says is responsible for targeting American troops. Iran striking back on U.S. bases in Kuwait, Jordan, and Bahrain. Videos circulating online appearing to show projectiles raining down on a U.S. base in Jordan.
3: CENTCOM announcing the death of a third American service member, two confirmed dead already, and one other is presumed to have been killed. A new twist in the lettuce recall over the cyclosporiasis outbreak.
5: The FDA now says the one sample of Taylor Farms lettuce that had tested positive for the parasite was a false positive, but the recall is still on. Taylor Farms is pulling dozens of products sourced from central Mexico and distributed across 27 states, including bagged lettuce sold at Walmart under the Market Side brand. Health officials have already linked more than 1,600 illnesses to shredded iceberg lettuce served at Taco Bell locations in five states.
3: ABC's Hannah Batah. Social media influencers Andrew and Tristan Tate expected in a Miami courtroom today. The brothers facing new rape and sex trafficking charges in the UK. Former Greater Manchester Mayor Andy Burnham taking the final steps today to succeed Keir Starmer to become Britain's seventh prime minister in a decade. Most of the game, the score was blank, but an extra

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1: Good morning. It's Monday, July the 20th. We've got mostly sunny skies to start the day.
2: Mostly sunny and seasonable on your Monday with a 5-degree guarantee of 82. I'll let you know when our next chance for showers and storms will be in just a few minutes.
1: Meteorologist Catherine Schwamm there. Temperatures as you step out the door, it's sort of on the brisk side. We're at 50 right now in Ithaca and in Owego. It's 46 degrees in Cortland. I'm Joe Salzone with Matt Aceto. Glad we could get together. Now the news at 6:06, Ithaca working on a new plan for homelessness. Acting City Manager Dominic Recchio tells WHCU the city has been looking closely at challenges created by the jungle.
3: And we developed this initial just concept of pods, people offered dignified spaces, something that would allow us to have single unit, sort of pallet shelter, tiny homes, if you will, somewhere that are heated and cooled with a locked door and some programming oversight and activity to support people there, and then work with making sure people can transition into those if they absolutely need and out of them when they're ready to access other services and other temporary or permanent housing.
1: Recchio says the pods are designed mainly for a single occupancy. Tompkins County Recycling announcing a new safety requirement. Starting on the 1st of August, all people entering the Recycling and Solid Waste Center tip floors will have to wear a high-visibility vest. Director Lee O'Reilly says the vest will help to make sure that everyone can be seen clearly when trucks are unloading. The requirement applies to residents, licensed

0: installers, contractors, and businesses. Well, court dates rescheduled for three former employees of the SUNY Cortland Child Care Center. The Cortland Standard reports appearances of Karen Deischer, Kelsey Carlisle, and Heather Hertow were all adjourned last week until August 19. A fourth defendant, Amy Wyatt, scheduled to appear September 4. All four who've pleaded not guilty were arrested earlier this year on allegations of child abuse and failure to report alleged abuse. Meantime, SUNY Cortland has now permanently closed the Child Care Center. WHCU News Time 608, a Cortland man is facing charges of sexual misconduct in Homer. 40-year-old Sean Hapgood accused of subjecting someone under 17 to inappropriate sexual contact several times in 2024 and 2025. Hapgood was arrested Thursday. He's been charged with three counts of rape and five misdemeanors, including three counts of endangering the welfare of a child. Hapgood set to appear in court August 4. A new vehicle will soon be patrolling local highways. The story from WHCU's Matthew Adams.
1: State Police and Troop C received a special delivery on Thursday, a 2026 Ford Mustang. Public Information Officer Aga Tinker says the new ride is being set up for patrol and will be on the road in the near future. It's the first Mustang for Troop C, which covers seven counties, including Tompkins, Cortland, Tioga, and Broome. Matthew Adams, WHCU News.
0: More news. A roadwork project starts today in the town of Lansing. The Tompkins County Highway Department says delays are possible on Conlin Road between Buck and Auburn Roads for paving work. Crews will be keeping one lane of traffic open from 6:30 a.m. to 4:30 p.m. today, tomorrow, and Wednesday. In the town of Tioga, drivers should seek an alternate route. DPW is replacing a culvert on Straits Corners Road. That's closed between Giles Road and Evelyn Hill Road through Wednesday. There is some road work this week in Waverly. Crews are milling half a dozen streets in the village today and tomorrow, including Center, Moore, Elm, and Fulton Streets. Officials say closures are likely. The paving will begin this coming Wednesday. WHCU News Time 610. There's a public hearing scheduled for Thursday in Newfield. Here's reporter Jess Tyler.
2: Town officials want to hear from residents about what's needed from New York's Community Development Block Grant Program. Roughly $45 million is available yearly through the state's Home and Community Renewal Office, and Newfield is applying for $2 million for improvements to the town's water system. Thursday's meeting at Newfield Town Hall starts at 7 o'clock. Jess Tyler for WHCU News.
0: Tompkins County is getting ready to welcome new American citizens. The county's second naturalization ceremony of the year is scheduled for Thursday morning at the Cornell Vet School, where candidates will officially take the oath of allegiance to the U.S. Deputy Provost and Professor of Immunology Avery August will be the keynote speaker. In May, nine people from eight different countries took that same oath. And there's a new public servant in Cortlandville. Here's WHCU's Matt Aceto.
3: Town board members have unanimously appointed Bailey Bradshaw as court clerk. Bradshaw will make $45,000 a year. The position had been vacant because previous court clerk Pamela Bassett recently retired. Matt Aceto, WHCU News.
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5: Mostly sunny and seasonable Monday with a 5-degree guarantee of 82. Mild tonight as temperatures fall back to the mid-60s with clouds increasing. Our next system will bring mostly cloudy skies, breezy conditions Tuesday with a high of 80, along with showers and storms. For your complete first morning forecast, tune in to WENY News. I'm meteorologist Catherine Schwamm.
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0: We've got some chilly temperatures right now. 46 degrees in Cortland, 50 in Owego, and in Ithaca. Coming up this hour, we'll take you back to the archives from last Wednesday, a conversation with Tompkins County Medical Director Dr. William Clayback. 7:40, Dryden Town Supervisor Jason Lifer joins us. We'll get an update on the Dryden Rail Trail Pedestrian Bridge Project and also a possible speed limit sign. 8:40, scheduled to be with us is Congressman Josh Riley. Let's welcome in Judy Wright at 612. She has our Finger Lakes Agriculture Report on this Monday edition of 607 This Morning.
6: Good morning. This is the Finger Lakes Agriculture Report. I'm Judy Wright with Cornell Cooperative Extension, your local connection to Cornell University. Canadian wildfires have been again impacting air quality in the Northeast. Many growers and gardeners are concerned about the potential impact the smoke will have on field-grown vegetables. The good news, according to Steve Reiners, Professor Emeritus in Horticulture at Cornell University, the impact should be minimal at worst. While the smoke-filled skies decreases sunlight and reduces photosynthesis to a small degree, this is only temporary. There's still enough diffused light penetrating the smoke to maintain growth. Concerns that leafy greens and other produce will pick up a smoky flavor are unwarranted, according to research in California, after wildfires there showed leafy greens had no issues with the flavor or any possible volatile chemicals on or within the leaves. The smoke we are experiencing is nearly 100% from burning forests. No plastics, buildings, or chemicals. The rain that falls through this smoky layer is also not dangerous to plants, people, or animals. Unlike acid rain that forms from the burning of high sulfur fuels, the rain that's currently falling will be near neutral pH or just slightly acid. Pollinators will likely stay close to their hives when it's smoky, which is a problem for pollination of squash, cucumbers, pumpkins, and other fruiting crops. But once the smoking conditions improve, bees will become active again, so long-term impact is unlikely. Steve Reiners also says those with a keen eye may notice a bit of burning, spotting, bronzing of leaves, which some may think of as damage from mites. This is a symptom of ozone injury that can be made worse by the contaminants in the smoke. It's caused by the reaction between sunlight and air containing hydrocarbons and nitrogen oxides, which can be seen midsummer when stagnant air and high temperatures cause a problem. Plants will recover from this damage as new leaves should be fine. Protect yourself and others when outside while tending to your plants, as the smoke is a bigger danger to people. The vegetables will be fine. Keep them well watered and enjoy the normal harvest later this summer. This has been the Finger Lakes Agriculture Report. I'm Judy Wright with Cornell Cooperative Extension. And on behalf of this radio station and the Cornell Cooperative Extension System, I hope you've learned a little bit more about wildfire smoke and vegetables in the Finger Lakes.
0: Thank you, Judy. 6:15 on a Monday, the 20th of July. Coming up next, raising money for a land purchase.
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14: The Obama Presidential Center just opened in Chicago. It's a reminder of all the other presidential libraries located around the U.S. There are only 15 other presidential libraries located around the country. The Ronald Reagan Presidential Library in Simi Valley, California, houses the actual Air Force One used in his time. The George W. Bush Presidential Center in Dallas, Texas, has a 9/11 artifact and memorial display, and an interactive Decision Points theater that allows guests to step into the shoes of the president during a crisis. 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I'm Peter Greenberg, and this is today's Worldwide Travel Minute.
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0: Good morning, 6:19. Bright and early this Monday, July 20. I'm Joe Salzone with Matt Aceto. 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
1: The Ithaca-based conservation group has negotiated a contract to purchase 300 feet of shoreline on Canandaigua Lake. 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
0: 6:20 now, the Tompkins County Center of Government will be adaptable. Quay Thompson is planning the project with the group Holt Architects.
16: We can really divide this building up in many ways as county needs evolve.
0: He says the fourth floor will be especially flexible.
16: The fourth floor only really exists as mechanical space, and we've set up the fourth floor for future expansion.
0: The project expected to cost about $50 million. A new deputy treasurer for Tioga County.
3: County lawmakers have appointed Paul Stagg. He'll make about $70,000 a year. Stagg replaces previous deputy treasurer Katie Chandler, who resigned earlier this month. Matt Aceto, WHCU News.
0: Our first look at WHCU sports ahead of us next on 607 This Morning.
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5: Mostly sunny and seasonable Monday with a 5-degree guarantee of 82. Tonight, clouds will be increasing as our next system approaches. Temperatures will be mild in the mid-60s. For your complete first warning forecast, tune in to WENY News. I'm meteorologist Catherine Schwamm.
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3: The Yankees avenged the Dodgers. New York avoided the sweep last night with a 2-1 victory. The game was tied until a big swing in the eighth inning.
21: Swung on a high fly ball, hit pretty well. Left center field, got Carey, Giddy up, gone! Home run, Jazz Chisholm, 2-1 Yankees!
3: Audio there from Yankees Radio Network. That was Chisholm's only hit of the night, a game-winning homer. The Mets also picked up a win. New York beat Philadelphia Sunday 6-1. Mets shortstop Francisco Lindor was unstoppable at the plate. He had three hits and two walks. New York looks for another victory tonight in Milwaukee. First pitch, 7:40. No luck for the Syracuse Mets. They lost to Buffalo Sunday, 7-3. Buffalo pulled away with four runs in the ninth inning. Not the best weekend for the Binghamton Rumble Ponies. The Ponies got swept by Akron in a three-game series. Binghamton has another home game tomorrow against Portland. A player for the Knicks got a close look at the World Cup final. Josh Hart was at the game. He saw a good one. Spain beat Argentina 1-0 in extra time. And on this day in 1965, Yankees player Mel Stottlemyre did something incredibly rare. Stottlemyre smacked an inside-the-park grand slam. The Yankees won that day over the Red Sox. And that's sports on WHCU. I'm Matt Aceto.
0: For as long as I live, I'll never understand soccer. Thank you, Matt. It's 6:25, your Barnes Firm Finger Lakes forecast. Mostly sunny today. High around 82. Right now, it's 50 degrees in Ithaca, 46 in Cortland.
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9: I'm Cole Murray with your money now. Samsung Biologics has made a $1.8 billion bid for Polypeptide Group. With the acquisition, the company will expand its pipeline into peptide therapeutics to tap into the booming weight loss drug market. The drug maker expects to complete the deal by the end of the year. TSMC Chief Financial Officer Wendell Huang said on CNBC that the chipmaker will double down on its Arizona expansion. TSMC is scaling up its mega investment in Arizona by committing an additional $100 billion to aggressively expand its U.S. chipmaking footprint amid a surging multi-year structural demand for AI. The company's 2-nanometer technology will drive its revenue in the next quarter. Samsung Electronics has cut jobs at its U.S. display, phone, and other consumer electronics operations, affecting workers mainly in New Jersey and Texas. The South Korean tech giant said in a statement to Reuters that 739 roles in Englewood Cliffs, New Jersey, have been affected by plans to move its headquarters to Texas. Futures have risen this morning. That's your money now.
10: The board recommends approving.
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33: ABC News, I'm Sherry Preston. This morning in London.
34: I'm about to visit His Majesty the King to offer my resignation and close the book on my time as Prime Minister.
33: Keir Starmer outside 10 Downing Street giving way to Andy Burnham, Britain's 7th Prime Minister in a decade. Starmer stepping down after several recent controversies, including the appointment of Peter Mandelson as ambassador to the United States. Mandelson was a close associate of Jeffrey Epstein. U.S. forces carrying out another night of attacks on Iranian targets. This comes after 3 U.S. service members were killed in the last few days. President Trump.
35: We feel very badly, but, you know, those great people, those great patriots were out there fighting that Iran cannot have a nuclear weapon.
33: AAA now says the nationwide average for a gallon of gas is back up to $4. Social media influencers Andrew and Tristan Tate due in a Miami courtroom today. They face dozens of new charges in Great Britain. This is ABC News.
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1: Mostly sunny and seasonable on your Monday with a 5-degree guarantee of 82. I'll let you know when our next chance for showers and storms will be in just a few minutes.
32: 51 degrees in Ithaca, mostly sunny. Now the news, tiny homes are a possibility for Ithaca's homeless. Acting City Manager Dominic Recchio says the idea was formed last year when it became clear that a shelter and navigation hub at the old Burger King on Route 13 would not happen.
3: And so in last fall, I did a deep dive into a proposed updated city policy and this idea of pods. And while I was working on the updated proposal, my role switched. So I had a little less time to work on the day-to-day of it. So the draft that's out there for this particular item is kind of a point in time of what the thinking was last December.
32: PODS stands for People Offered Dignified Spaces. Recchio says it's only a concept. Court dates rescheduled for three former SUNY Cortland Child Care Center employees. Reports say the appearances of Karen Deischer, Kelsey Carlisle, and Rebecca Hertel were all adjourned last week until August 19. A fourth defendant, Amy Wyatt, will appear September 4. They've all pleaded not guilty to charges of child abuse. The SUNY Cortland Child Care Center has since permanently closed. In Broome County, a tornado touched down. The National Weather Service says an EF0 tornado hit Saturday evening in the town of Sanford, causing some property damage. It intensified into an EF1 as it got closer to State Route 41, causing even more damage. A new vehicle will soon be patrolling local highways.
4: A special State Police in Troop C received a special delivery on Thursday, a 2026 Ford Mustang. Public Information Officer Aga Tinker says the new ride is being set up for patrol and will be on the road in the near future. It's the first Mustang for Troop C, which covers seven counties, including Tompkins, Cortland, Tioga, and Broome. Matthew Adams, WHCU News.
32: WHCU News Time, 634. A roadwork project starts today in Lansing. The Tompkins County Highway Department says delays are possible on Conlin Road between Buck and Auburn Roads for paving work, 6:30 a.m. to 4:30 p.m. today, tomorrow, and Wednesday. Drivers should avoid or find an alternate route in the town of Tioga. DPW replacing a culvert on Straits Corners Road, which is closed between Giles Road and Evelyn Hill Road. In Waverly, crews milling half a dozen streets in the village today and tomorrow, including Center, Moore, Elm, and Fulton Streets. Now to Newfield, where there's a public hearing scheduled for this Thursday. 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
5: Town officials want to hear from residents about what's needed from New York's Community Development Block Grant Program. Roughly $45 million is available yearly through the state's Home and Community Renewal Office, and Newfield is applying for $2 million for improvements to the town's water system. Thursday's meeting at Newfield Town Hall starts at 7 o'clock. Jess Tyler for WHCU News.
32: A new safety requirement announced by Tompkins County Recycling beginning August 1st. All users entering the recycling and solid waste center tip floors will have to wear a high visibility vest to make sure that everyone can be seen clearly when trucks are unloading. And the Cortland Fire Chief nearing retirement, Wayne Friedman, has been part of the city's fire team since 2003. He became chief in 2019.
12: It's kind of gone by fast, actually. Seems like just yesterday or not too long ago, I was the young kid aspiring to be a firefighter in some capacity. Fast forward to this, I never expected to be here at the helm of the City of Cortland Fire Department, but here we are, and like I said, time's gone by pretty quickly.
2: Friedman's firefighting career began in 1987. His last day is next Friday, July 31st. It's 6:36. 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
1: Mostly sunny and seasonable Monday with a 5-degree guarantee of 82. Mild tonight as temperatures fall back to the mid-60s with clouds increasing. Our next system will bring mostly cloudy skies, breezy conditions Tuesday with a high of 80, along with showers and storms. For your complete first morning forecast, tune in to WENY News. I'm meteorologist Catherine Schwamm.
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2: It's 51 degrees, mostly sunny in Ithaca, 50 in Owego, and 48 now in Cortland. Good morning.
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15: 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I was a professor before I retired. I'm still writing, and I'm still reading a heck of a lot, and I played a lot of soccer. It was a family sport. My daughter works across the street at Ithaca College. She graduated from there. And she suggested we come down in the summer of 2022, and we checked out this place and several other places, and we decided to come here. Every day I do the exercise room. I do a daily workout for an hour. Once in a while, the music things are quite nice. In general, if you're thinking about retiring, prepare for it. We were well prepared when we got here.
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0: Good morning, 6:39 on 6:07 this morning. Chances are, when you were a much younger person, the topic of cannabis came up. It's something that still comes up, especially among younger people. Dr. William Klepak is with us. He is the medical director for Tompkins County. Doctor, good morning.
1: Good morning, Joe. Yeah, I think people will resonate with this, you know, because high rates of use of what we call cannabis, or otherwise you might say marijuana, in various ages, but particularly between 13 and 24, has remained relatively stable over the past decades, but we've had a lot of changes. New York State, for example, came out with legalizing cannabis and providing relatively better controlled and safer products for people. But generally, the potency of this product has increased. And, you know, what does that mean for our teenagers? And I thought we should talk about that.
0: How much has it changed, apart from laws being relaxed and the general climate being more accepting to its use? What are some of the other changes you've seen over the course of your medical career?
1: Well, the cannabis, the THC, and we'll have to talk about, of course, remind people, there's THC and there's CBD. They're quite different. With regard to teenagers and their brains, and we're going to talk about brain development, not enough is known yet about CBD really to draw conclusions, but we have a mounting evidence. We have a lot of evidence now about THC. And THC, if you look for it on the internet, if you buy it from unregulated states, it can be extremely potent. The potency of it has gone up a lot since in the last 20, 30 years. And the reason New York went to legalization is to be able to provide the public with a product that's been tested. It's supposed to be free of herbicides and pesticides, and the strength of it is regulated so that you know when you buy it that you're getting a particular strength, and you can choose what strength you use, which in the unregulated market that you buy off the internet or wherever, that's not always the case at all.
0: When are you seeing, or what do the studies say about when people begin to experiment with cannabis and THC and all the rest?
1: Well, we certainly know that teenagers experiment in a lot of different ways. That's part of growing up, is that you begin to try different things. You test the world. You find out where you are. But we know that their brains are in a very dynamic phase of life. You know, our brain is full size by the time we're 6 years old. But changes in the brain occur well into your 20s. And indeed, after a stroke in later life, late life, there's evidence that your brain is still changing and can even, in some respects, do some healing. So teenagers, they need their brains fully functional and unimpaired. You know, they have to learn. There's a lot to learn in adolescence, in school and out of school. They have to master driving. And for that, they need a fully operational brain. They have to do well on their tests. They have to do well on their apprenticeships for various jobs. And also, if they go to university or college, you want them to do well. And they also have to develop very good relationships with other people. So anything that interferes with their brain, that's a big deal.
0: We're talking with Tompkins County Medical Director Dr. William Klepak about cannabis and teenagers, and the key word there is teenagers. We're not talking about adults who use it, because that's a completely different matter. Over your career, what are some of the ill effects you've seen among cannabis use used by younger people?
1: Well, that'll get us into this particular recent study that came out that is corroborating what we've heard in other studies. in the past. And the most recent study looked at an extremely large group of teenagers, starting actually preteen. They were looking at them at 9 years of age to assess that they, you know, were free of any cannabis use, any THC use. And then they followed them through to age 16, 17. And what they found is disturbing. What they found is that teenagers using THC had slower progression in their skill sets. They found that there was altered memory, altered ability to process information rapidly, problems with inhibition. You know, inhibition is where you you hold back on doing something because you don't think it's wise to do it. That's frequently a complaint with teenagers, right? But also with visual and spatial processing. So think of driving and needing to judge distances and speed, and think of doing things with your hand in terms of mechanical things. You need to be very good in visual, spatial stuff. So they're impaired in that, in language, and in working memory. I mean, can you compile a more worrisome list of what THC, the THC in cannabis, could do to a developing adolescent? It's hard to imagine.
0: Yeah, you're right about that. Tompkins County Medical Director Dr. William Claypack joining us. What else have you learned from that study?
1: Well, I think THC is not benign. THC is not benign. Not an information yet about CBD, but for THC, this information from this recent study is consistent with what we've heard before. And the other thing that we learned from it, I think, is that young brains are vulnerable. Young brains are vulnerable to all kinds of assaults, but THC is one thing that we have to think about. And as parents, I think you have to err on the side of caution. What should your message be to your adolescent or your pre-adolescent? I would say the message is this stuff is not benign. It can slow you down. It can impair your memory. It can make you less successful at learning a job. It can influence your future life. So I think as responsible adults, even if we use THC, I think the message has to be that an adolescent's brain is not the same as when you're 40 or 50 or 30, for that matter. And we can't afford to let our youth be hobbled by a substance.
0: Last question, THC versus CBD. Explain.
1: CBD is that part of cannabis that is sold on retail markets and also in legalized New York State outlet centers for medicinal uses. You know, it's purported to help with a wide variety of medical issues. THC is what people take and use to get that high, to get that mental effect. So they're quite different. And it's THC that we're talking about primarily about the adolescent brains. I want to add one other thing, Joe, quickly.
0: Sure.
1: We know that THC is dangerous in the hands and the mouths of young children. Poison control centers in New York are reporting significant increases in calls involving young children ingesting THC from their parents or, you know, anybody in the household or whatever. You know, ingestion can cause poisoning to the extent of being life-threatening, especially in young children. So if you use THC, if you're using cannabis, you ought to lock it up. It's not something you want to fall in the hands of young children.
0: That's Tompkins County Medical Director Dr. William Claypack on 607 This Morning. The full forecast details with meteorologist Catherine Schwamm next.
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5: From ABC News, Tech Trends. Some people with Samsung phones are seeing red. Reports have been floating around of phantom reddish-pink boxes showing up on screens of some Galaxy S26 Ultra phones. Samsung says it's a software issue, not a hardware one, and a fix is on the way. The company behind the AI Grok is suing a man accused of using it to create sexualized images of real people. Reuters says this is one of the first lawsuits brought by an AI company against a user. New York's governor casting an AI eye on state laws. Governor Kathy Hochul tells Bloomberg her office used AI to go through, quote, every single rule, regulation, and policy looking for anything outdated. And with college move-in days coming up, Google says lots of people are looking for dorm decorating ideas. The search for dorm designer jumped 525% in the last month. Some of the top decorating trends, beach, boho, and coastal. With Tech Trends, Michelle Franzen, ABC News.
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0: Good morning, 6:52 on 6:07 this morning. It's a bright, early Monday morning. Let's check in with meteorologist Catherine Schwamm.
8: Mostly sunny and seasonable conditions are kicking off our week. Temperatures will be in the lower 80s. Tonight, we'll see clouds increasing ahead of our next system, and we'll be on the mild side in the mid-60s. For Tuesday, highs will be around 80. Breezy conditions are expected out of the south, with mostly cloudy skies, and showers and thunderstorms will be developing. A few storms could be on the strong to severe side, containing damaging winds and heavy rain. Partly sunny skies are expected going into Wednesday, with some lingering showers possible, with temperatures falling back into the mid-70s. And for your Thursday, mostly sunny skies are expected with highs up to 77. For your complete first morning forecast, tune in to WENY News. I'm meteorologist Catherine Schwamm.
0: Mostly sunny, 52 in Ithaca, 49 in Cortland at 6:53. Good morning.
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4: The rain is Spain's. Good morning, I'm Jay Reynolds. It took extra time yesterday in New Jersey, but Spain outlasts Argentina for a 1-0 win, capturing the FIFA World Cup. The lone goal coming in the 106th minute during extra time. Spain with its seventh shutout. They allow one goal the entire tournament. Argentina, meanwhile, didn't even get a single shot on target. ESPN analyst Craig Burley.
10: We expected the antics. We expected the off-the-ball stuff. But we also expected a lot more on the ball.
4: Lionel Messi finishes second to Kylian Mbappe for a golden boot. At Royal Birkdale, Ryan Fox with an 11-foot birdie on 18 to win by a stroke and capture his first major. He was at even par heading into the weekend. Played Saturday and Sunday at 10 under. Baseball.
11: Swinging a looper into left field. On comes Duran. He's there. He has it. And the Red Sox have a 13-game win streak.
4: WEEI in Boston. Red Sox a 6-1 win yesterday to sweep the Rays. 21 wins in their last 26 games. Dodgers and Yankees split a doubleheader in New York. LA also saying Shohei Ohtani is still having trouble with his knee. He will not make his start Wednesday against the Phillies and will stay off the mound indefinitely. Austin Riley, Drake Baldwin, each with a pair of home runs for the Braves, an 8-5 win over the Rangers. Arizona walks off the Cardinals 8-7 in 10 innings. Brewers walk off the Marlins 3-1. Three-run home run from William Contreras wins it. Colorado gets three homers from Hunter Goodman, but the Rockies lose to the Reds 9-6. Cubs rout the Twins 10-1. Padres a 19-2 pasting of the Royals. WNBA, Atlanta with a buzzer-beating layup, beating the Sky 93-91. The W suspending Toronto coach Sandy Brondello for one game for comments made to officials about Atlanta's Angel Reese. Wings beat the Sparks. Dallas losing Paige Beckers late in the game after hitting her head on the floor. NBA Thunder sending Lu Dort to the Hawks, part of a three-team deal.
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8: Mostly sunny and seasonable Monday with a 5-degree guarantee of 82. Tonight, clouds will be increasing as our next system approaches. Temperatures will be mild in the mid-60s. For your complete first warning forecast, tune in to WENY News. I'm meteorologist Catherine Schwamm.
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15: From ABC News, I'm Sherry Preston. The price of gas is once again up over $4 a gallon on average as the U.S. and Iran square off for more fighting over the weekend.
16: A U.S. official confirms F-16s from Germany and F-35 fighters based in Britain are being sent to the region, joining some 50,000 U.S. troops already there. Iran not shying away from escalation, striking at U.S. bases and infrastructure in Kuwait, Jordan, and Bahrain, including a desalination plant, part of a system that supplies roughly 90% of Kuwait's drinking water.
15: ABC's Hannah Patah. As many as 3 U.S. service members killed by Iranian strikes in Jordan, says ABC Pentagon reporter Louis Martinez.
17: Raises questions. Does this mean that there's total coverage to protect these U.S. forces inside of Jordan? Is there some kind of, a reallocation that needs to be made? Has Iran discovered a weakness?
15: Another U.S. service member killed defusing an IED in Iraq. Great Britain getting its 7th prime minister in a decade. Keir Starmer handing the king his resignation this morning. Starmer saying on his way out of 10 Downing Street.
18: We face a world now where our enemies will stop at nothing to divide us because of our values, our freedom, our decency, and frankly, because of our unflinching resolve towards the brave people of Ukraine.
15: Taking over the prime minister role, former Greater Manchester Mayor Andy Burnham, who was recently elected the new leader of the Labour Party. Consumers weighing in on the parasitic illness traced to produce.
19: Definitely when it comes to fast food, I am taking a pause. I have no interest. I think the reputation of the restaurant changes how I'm going to feel about it.
15: Supplier Taylor Farms recalling its iceberg lettuce. Taco Bell also linked to some cases. In Madrid, celebrations went on all night long following Spain's defeat of Argentina 1-0 in the World Cup final. 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
1: Andrew and Tristan Tate due in a Miami courtroom and facing numerous new charges.
2: The Tate brothers now face 59 charges in the UK, including multiple counts of rape, multiple counts of alleged assault, as well as human trafficking, and as well of allegedly making indecent images of children and extreme pornography. These are obviously very serious accusations, which the brothers deny.
1: That's ABC's Patrick Reeval at the Foreign Desk in London. The Trump administration denying a New York Times report that says federal agents have been told the FBI will no longer investigate confrontations involving immigration agents. ABC's Karen Waugh has more on that.
3: The Times reports agents were notified such cases would be instead handled by an agency called Homeland Security Investigations, which is an arm of Immigration and Customs Enforcement, or ICE. This effectively leaves the agency to investigate itself. The FBI and Homeland Security deny there's been a policy change, saying this is false, adding the FBI will continue to investigate in accordance with agency policy.
1: Lawyers for Pamela Smart, the teacher serving a life prison sentence for orchestrating the murder of her husband by her teenage student, is petitioning for a new trial. Hers was the first trial in the nation to be broadcast live on TV from start to finish. She was convicted of first-degree murder in 1990. The 15-year-old she was dating at the time served 25 years. Sherry Preston, ABC News.
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5: We have plenty of bright sunshine on this Monday, July 20, WHCU News Time, 705.
6: Mostly sunny and seasonable on your Monday with a 5-degree guarantee of 82. I'll let you know when our next chance for showers and storms will be in just a few minutes.
5: Meteorologist Catherine Schwamm there. 53 in Ithaca. It's 50 in Cortland and Owego. I'm Joe Salzone with Matt Aceto. WHCU News Time, 7:06. The city of Ithaca working on a new plan to address homelessness. Acting City Manager Dominic Recchio tells us they've been looking very closely at challenges created by some outdoor camping.
7: And we developed this initial just concept of pods, people offered dignified spaces, something that would allow us to have single unit, sort of pallet shelter, tiny homes, if you will, somewhere that are heated and cooled with a locked door and some programming oversight and activity to support people there, and then work with making sure people can transition into those if they absolutely need and out of them when they're ready to access other services and other temporary or permanent housing.
5: Recchio says the idea was formed in 2025. Tompkins County is bracing for a likely tax increase in the budget for 2027. Corsa Akumfi, Tompkins County's administrator, speaking.
8: The target is to be able to put before you a recommended budget between six and eight. It will be extremely tight. And I will say this, don't be surprised if you see a double-digit tax levy increase in our recommended budget.
5: County departments and associated agencies have been directed to review their numbers to trim expenses. A series of expanded budget committee meetings will begin in September. Court dates rescheduled for three former employees of the SUNY Cortland Child Care Center. Reports say appearances of Karen Deischer, Kelsey Carlisle, and Rebecca Hertau were all adjourned last week until August 19. A fourth defendant, Amy Wyatt, will appear in court September the 4th. The four who have all pleaded not guilty were arrested earlier this year on allegations of child abuse and failure to report.

0: report alleged abuse. Meantime, the child care center at SUNY Cortland has now permanently closed. WHCU News Time 7:08, a Cortland man facing sexual misconduct charges in Homer. 40-year-old Sean Hapgood accused of subjecting someone under the age of 17 to inappropriate sexual contact several times in 2024 and 2025. Hapgood was arrested Thursday. He's charged with 3 counts of rape along with 5 misdemeanors, including 3 counts of endangering the welfare of a child. Hapgood will appear in court August 4. The Tompkins County Center of Government will be adaptable. Quay Thompson is planning the project with Holt Architects.
1: We can really divide this building up in many ways as county needs evolve.
0: There's also a lot of flexibility on the fourth floor.
1: The fourth floor only really exists as mechanical space, and we've set up the fourth floor for future expansion.
0: The project expected to cost about $50 million. Now to the town of Lansing, where a roadwork project is now underway. The Tompkins County Highway Department says delays are possible on Conlin Road between Buck and Auburn Roads for paving work. Crews keeping one lane of traffic open today, tomorrow, and Wednesday, 6:30 to 4:30. Drivers advised to find an alternate route in the town of Tioga. The Department of Public Works replacing a culvert on Straits Corners Road, which is closed between Giles Road and Evelyn Hill Road. Now, officials say the work will continue through Wednesday. There is some road work in Waverly this week. Crews are milling half a dozen streets in the village today and tomorrow, including Center, Moore, Elm, and Fulton Streets. Closures are likely. Paving will begin on Wednesday. More news now at 7:10. The Finger Lakes Land Trust is accepting donations. Here's WHCU's Matthew Adams.
2: The Ithaca-based conservation group has negotiated a contract to purchase 300 feet of shoreline on Canandaigua Lake. It would be added to the Great Hill Nature Preserve. The land trust needs to raise $60,000 for the acquisition, and an anonymous donor has pledged a dollar-for-dollar matching gift. 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
0: Cortlandville has a new public servant, says WHCU's Matt Aceto.
3: Town board members have unanimously appointed Bailey Bradshaw as court clerk. Bradshaw will make $45,000 a year. The position had been vacant because previous court clerk Pamela Bassett recently retired. Matt Aceto, WHCU News.
0: And Tompkins County getting ready to welcome new American citizens. The county's second naturalization ceremony of the year is on Thursday at the Cornell Vet School, where candidates will likely take the will officially take the oath of allegiance to the U.S. In May, 9 people from 8 different countries took that same oath. It's 7:11 on 607 this morning.
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5: Mostly sunny and seasonable Monday with a 5-degree guarantee of 82. Mild tonight as temperatures fall back to the mid-60s with clouds increasing. Our next system will bring mostly cloudy skies, breezy conditions Tuesday with a high of 80, along with showers and storms. For your complete first morning forecast, tune in to WENY News. I'm meteorologist Catherine Schwong.
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0: It's 7:12 and 50 degrees in Cortland and Owego, 53 in Ithaca. Coming up at 7:40, Dryden Town Supervisor Jason Leifer will join us. 8:40, Congressman Josh Riley of the 19th District will be with us as well. Coming up next on 607 this morning, a recycling safety change.
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0: Good morning, 7:14 on 6:07 this morning. It's Joe Salzone with Matt Aceto. Tompkins County Recycling announcing a new safety requirement beginning August 1st. Everyone entering the Recycling and Solid Waste Center tip floors will have to wear a high-visibility vest. Director Lee O'Reilly says those vests will help to make sure that everyone can be seen clearly when trucks are unloading. The requirement applies to residents, licensed haulers, contractors, and businesses. A public hearing is scheduled Thursday in Newfield.
1: Town officials want to hear from residents about what's needed from New York's Community Development Block Grant Program. Roughly $45 million is available yearly through the state's Home and Community Renewal Office, and Newfield is applying for $2 million for improvements to the town's water system. Thursday's meeting at Newfield Town Hall starts at 7 o'clock. Jess Tyler for WHCU News.
0: A new deputy treasurer in Tioga County.
2: County lawmakers have appointed Paul Stagg. He'll make about $70,000 a year. Stagg replaces previous deputy treasurer Katie Chandler, who resigned earlier this month. Matt Aceto, WHCU News.
0: In Broome County, a tornado touched down. The National Weather Service says an EF0 tornado hit Saturday evening in the town of Sanford, causing some property damage. It intensified into an EF1 as it got closer to State Route 41, causing even more damage. Forecasters say the tornado reached wind speeds of 95 miles an hour before eventually lifting. 7:16 now, a new vehicle will soon be patrolling local highways.
3: State Police and Troop C received a special delivery on Thursday, a 2026 Ford Mustang. Public Information Officer Aga Tinker says the new ride is being set up for patrol and will be on the road in the near future. It's the first Mustang for Troop C, which covers seven counties, including Tompkins, Cortland, Tioga, and Broome. Matthew Adams, WHCU News.
0: And Wayne Friedman is looking back weeks after being appointed fire chief for Cortland in 2019. The world as we knew it forever changed.
4: At the end of 2019, when I assumed the responsibilities of fire chief, I had some long-range plans to do with the department while I was here. And I had these things all spelled out and said, we're going to get going and we're going to continue to improve things and do some things that I wanted to see done. And yes, a month, 6 weeks later, it all changed and it all stopped.
0: Friedman says the COVID-19 pandemic changed everything in the department. His time in firefighting ends after 39 years with his retirement next week. This is 6:07 this morning.
5: 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Jared is being recognized for his leadership, volunteer service, and dedication to education. A junior committed to personal growth, Jared volunteers at the Lansing Rod and Gun Club, helping with community events that support local traditions and bring people together. He's also active in FFA, where he continues building leadership, teamwork, and agricultural education skills. As president of his high school trap shooting team, Jared leads by example, promoting discipline and sportsmanship. His dedication has also earned him success at the national level of competition. Through his commitment to academics, leadership, and community involvement, Jared represents the values of the Distinguished Youth Award. The Distinguished Youth Award is made possible by Bangs Ambulance, Reality Check Tobacco Free Zone, Papa John's, TSD Bosie's, Cortland County Youth Bureau, and Cayuga Media Group.
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0: 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Barnes Firm forecast, mostly sunny, high 82. Tonight, increasing clouds, low 64. It's currently 53 in Ithaca. 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
2: The Yankees avenge the Dodgers. New York avoided the sweep last night with a 2-1 victory. The game was tied until a big swing in the eighth inning.
23: Swung on a high fly ball, hit pretty well. Left center field, got carry, giddy up, gone! Home run, Jazz Chisholm, 2-1 Yankees!
2: Audio there from Yankees Radio Network. That was Chisholm's only hit of the night, a game-winning homer. The Mets also picked up a win. New York beat Philadelphia Sunday 6-1. Mets shortstop Francisco Lindor was unstoppable at the plate. He had 3 hits and 2 walks. New York looks for another victory tonight in Milwaukee. First pitch, 7:40. No luck for the Syracuse Mets. They lost to Buffalo Sunday, 7-3. Buffalo pulled away with 4 runs in the 9th inning. Not the best weekend for the Binghamton Rumble Ponies. The Ponies got swept by Akron in a 3-game series. Binghamton has another home game tomorrow against Portland. A player for the Knicks got a close look at the World Cup final. Josh Hart was at the game. He saw a good one. Spain beat Argentina 1-0 in extra time. And on this day in 1965, Yankees player Mel Stottlemyre did something incredibly rare. Stottlemyre smacked an inside-the-park grand slam. The Yankees won that day over the Red Sox. And that's sports on WHCU. I'm Matt Aceto.
0: Thank you, Matt. It's 7:28 now on 607 This Morning.
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25: I'm Nicole Murray with Your Money Now. Boeing CEO Kelly Ortberg told CNBC that the plane maker will need a couple more years to repair its finances before launching a new commercial jet. Ortberg added that airline customers are telling Boeing to focus on improving the reliability and production of its current lineup rather than introducing a new model. Jeff Bezos's Bezos Expeditions has invested in British startup Cusp AI, which is using artificial intelligence to find new materials. Cusp AI has also launched a new partnership with NVIDIA and others to hunt for new materials in the chip sector and other industries. The startup is part of a new wave of companies looking to use AI to solve challenges in the physical world. Treasury yields edged higher this morning as Wall Street monitors the latest developments amid escalating tensions in the Middle East. The yield on the 10-year U.S. Treasury note rose nearly 2 basis points to 4.56%. Futures are up this morning as oil reverses gains and chip makers rise. That's your money now.
1: The board recommends approving.
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21: ABC News, I'm Shiri. Preston, the U.S. hitting Iran again overnight, the 9th straight night of new attacks. Iran launching strikes targeting American allies and facilities in the region. ABC's Louis Martinez covers the Pentagon.
26: Iran just had so many of these weapons already built, stored, some of them in underground facilities. And so they are demonstrating that even if they have a small capability, now we don't know what that capability number is, but they still have it. And so, yes, they can still attack and they can have an impact if they have really good intelligence of where these U.S. bases are specifically.
21: Some of the Iranian attacks turning deadly over the weekend. A total of 17 U.S. service members have died in the war with Iran since February. New prime minister in Britain this morning, Labour leader Andy Burnham taking over as Keir Starmer steps down. Jury selection begins today in Nashville in a new trial over Instagram, the state accusing the platform of being designed to be addictive and contributing to youth mental health crisis. This is ABC News.
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0: We're expecting plenty of sunshine on this Monday, July 20. 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
28: Mostly sunny and seasonable on your Monday with a fine degree guarantee of 82. I'll let you know when our next chance for showers and storms will be in just a few minutes.
0: It's 53 right now in Ithaca. I'm Joe Salzone with Matt Aceto. Now the news, the city of Ithaca exploring the possibility of creating tiny homes for the city's homeless. Acting city manager Dominic Recchio says that idea was formed last year when it became clear that a shelter and navigation hub at the old Burger King on Route 13 would not happen.
29: And so in last fall, I did a deep dive into a proposed updated city policy and this idea of pods, and while I was working on the updated proposal, my role switched, so I had a little less time to work on the day-to-day of it. So the draft that's out there for this particular item is kind of a point in time of what the thinking was last December.
0: POD stands for People Offered Dignified Spaces. Recchio says right now it's only a concept. Tompkins County bracing for a likely tax increase in the 2027 budget. Here's Corsa Akumfi, the county administrator.
30: The target is to be able to put before your recommended budget between six and eight. It will be extremely tight. And I will say this, don't be surprised if you see a double-digit tax levy increase in our recommended budget.
0: County departments and agencies have been directed to review their numbers to trim expenses. Beginning in September, there will be a series of expanded budget committee meetings. Tompkins County Recycling announcing a new safety requirement starting August 1st. All users entering the recycling and solid waste center tip floors will have to wear a high visibility vest to help make sure that everyone can be seen clearly when trucks are unloading. WHCU News Time, 7:34. A roadwork project is getting underway today in the town of Lansing. The Tompkins County Highway Department says delays are possible on Conlin Road between Buck and Auburn Roads for paving work. They're maintaining one lane of traffic from 6:30 a.m. to 4:30 p.m. today, tomorrow, and Wednesday. In the town of Tioga, finding an alternate route strongly suggested. The Department of Public Works is replacing a culvert on Straits Corners Road. That is closed between Giles Road and Evelyn Hill Road through Wednesday. In other news, the Tompkins County Center of Government will be adaptable. Quay Thompson is planning the project with Holt Architects.
4: We can really divide this building up in many ways as county needs evolve.
0: He says the fourth floor will be especially flexible.
4: The fourth floor only really exists as mechanical space, and we've set up the fourth floor for future expansion.
0: The project expected to cost around $50 million. Now to the town of Newfield, where the town board has scheduled a public hearing for this Thursday. Reporter Jess Tyler.
7: Town officials want to hear from residents about what's needed from New York's Community Development Block Grant Program. Roughly $45 million is available yearly through the state's Home and Community Renewal Office, and Newfield is applying for $2 million for improvements to the town's water system. Thursday's meeting at Newfield Town Hall starts at 7 o'clock. Jess Tyler for WHCU News.
0: Tioga County getting a new deputy treasurer. Here's WHCU reporter Matt Aceto.
2: County lawmakers have appointed Paul Stagg. He'll make about $70,000 a year. Stagg replaces previous deputy treasurer Katie Chandler, who resigned earlier this month. Matt Aceto, WHCU News.
0: And donations are now being accepted by the Finger Lakes Land Trust. 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
0: Mostly sunny right now, 54 in Ithaca, 51 in Cortland, and 52 in Owego. The forecast details with meteorologist Catherine Schwamm and Dryden Town Supervisor Jason Leifer live next.
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28: Mostly sunny and seasonable Monday with a 5-degree guarantee of 82. Tonight, clouds will be increasing as our next system approaches. Temperatures will be mild in the mid-60s. For your complete first warning forecast, tune in to WENY News. I'm meteorologist Catherine Schwamm.
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12: 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He's also active in FFA, where he continues building leadership, teamwork, and agricultural education skills. As president of his high school school trap shooting team, Jared leads by example, promoting discipline and sportsmanship. His dedication has also earned him success at the national level of competition. Through his commitment to academics, leadership, and community involvement, Jared represents the values of the Distinguished Youth Award. The Distinguished Youth Award is made possible by Bangs Ambulance, Reality Check Tobacco Free Zone, Papa John's, TST BOCES, Cortland County Youth Bureau, and Cayuga Media Group.
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0: Good morning, 7:40 on 6:07 this morning. A couple things to discuss with Dryden Town Supervisor Jason Leifer. So it's a good thing he's here to talk about some stuff with us. Jason, good morning.
1: Hey, good morning, Joe, on this like fine October day.
0: It does feel a lot like October, and October is going to be the time where that rail trail bridge, the pedestrian bridge on Route 13, hopefully is completed.
1: Yeah, that's, we're looking to be still on track for that, which is good. It's almost as if once you let the construction crews do their thing, it can get done on time.
0: Imagine that.
1: I know some other bridges around town that could use the permission from DOT to let us go, but we've talked about those.
0: We'll talk about Freeze Road again at some point, but that rail trail bridge, there was a lot of planning involved. And I was just telling you that every time I drive by on that stretch of 13, it's like I'm seeing something new every day.
1: Yeah, yeah, it's exactly that. I mean, they went through the progression of moving, the utilities a couple months ago. Now they're up to building the structure for the approaches to the bridge, and then at least by October, it's going to be done. And I'm not certain of when the actual steel part of the bridge is going to come, but they can't put that on until the rest of it is ready anyhow. But it's on track, which is fantastic.
0: So this is something that should be finished by, are we thinking the end of October?
1: Yeah, I'm gonna say end just to be safe. Hopefully it's just a little sooner though, so that we're able to use it a little bit before snow starts showing up.
0: Yes, before 5 months of winter.
1: Right. Yeah, once construction season's done, then it's winter.
0: We'll have a nice three-day stretch to enjoy the bridge, and then off we go for winter. We're talking with Jason Leifer, the Dryden Town Supervisor. Earlier in the month, the town board received a petition to create some kind of a sign on Sliderville Road because people are zipping by so fast. What's the status of that petition now?
1: It's a state road there, so the step for us is to first, the request was for us to request DOT to put signage up about school bus stops and the speed, which believe it or not, there's stretches where, there's no speed limit sign, which is probably causing some people to believe it's 55 there, but it's 45 all the way from Brooktondale, Sladerville, actually Sladerville, all the way from there where the Caroline School is all the way to the Ithaca line. But there are stretches along that whole way that you wouldn't know that really unless you lived here.
0: Why aren't there signs posted?
1: I have no idea. I mean, that's really, there should be. Like, there are, and they might be spaced the way DOT thinks they need to be spaced. But for someone who's, if you go between certain roads, I think there actually aren't. So if you're not having entered, this area from further east, I don't think you'd be aware. So the solution is get some signs up. I don't know that they would do any more speed limit reductions there, but signage is definitely something that can be added, so that's what we're going to be advocating them to do. And if we're able to, if they let us do it and we just get bill them, that's what we'll do.
0: What's the main argument you've been hearing from the people that signed the petition? What are they worried about on Sliderville Road?
1: They're worried about, for instance, cars passing school buses, which is probably one of the most illegal things you can do when you're driving. So that happens. People, when they're pulling in and out of their driveways, when their car is coming well above, 45 miles an hour. Other just safety about when they're like getting mail and things like that. I mean, basically, it's people who are just passing at higher speeds and doing it in dangerous ways. That's what they're concerned about.
0: Our guest is Dryden Town Supervisor Jason Leifer. We're talking about some potential street signs on Slaterville Road. The actual process of going to the DOT and saying, here's the complaint and here's the solution we are recommending, is there a typical timeline for when you hear back from the DOT, or does that just depend on how backlogged they are?
1: Yeah, it depends on how backlogged they are usually. The fastest turnaround I think we ever had was on Game Farm, and that's when we were trying to also build a crossing for the rail trail.
0: I remember that.
1: So we had the town of it, because Game Farm Road is one half is dry and one half is town of Ithaca. We were both involved in that. And then we also were able to get, state legislators involved when things started dragging a bit and things. So, that was probably the quickest one. But we've had other successes with just speed limits, more so than the signage. And signage is something that I don't think we've had many requests for that, actually. So it's hard. So comparing it to a speed limit reduction request is kind of difficult, because I don't recall really seeing one of these before. But the speed limit ones, like, they're generally backlog related. And what we do with those is, and the process here is going to be similar, is we first go to County Highway, because County Highway's got to transmit it to the state. But in this case, if it's just putting signs up, if it's as easy as we have the signs and can put them in and they can just reimburse us, you know, I have no doubt our highway department would be happy to do that, because they're helpful on all sorts of things.
0: Is there a temporary measure the town can take until you hear one way or the other from DOT?
1: The temporary measure that I know of that we can take is really one of those portable speed limit things that the sheriff has. They have a couple of them, but you have to get into their rotation. So even that's not an immediate kind of thing that they can roll out at every request.
0: It might take weeks.
1: Yeah, it just depends on their availability.
0: We're talking with Jason Leifer. He's the town supervisor for Dryden. With this part of Slaterville Road, is this a new concern that's been raised, or has this been raised before?
1: It's the first time it's come to the board like this. I know we used to have a board member who lived on Slaterville Road a long time ago. He's not on the board anymore, but I think these are newer concerns, especially, with the stuff about the school buses, for instance. I just feel like the population around there has changed a bit too. So, and I think this is probably one reason why.
0: Sure. Jason Leifer, Dryden Town Supervisor, appreciate your time.
1: Yeah, thank you, Joe.
0: It's coming up at 7:49 on 6:07 this morning. Coming up next hour, Congressman Josh Riley of the 19th District will join us live here on 6:07 this morning.
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3: Mostly sunny and seasonable Monday with a 5-degree guarantee of 82. Mild tonight as temperatures fall back to the mid-60s with clouds increasing. Our next system will bring mostly cloudy skies, breezy conditions Tuesday with a high of 80, along with showers and storms. For your complete first morning forecast, tune in to WENY News. I'm meteorologist Catherine Schwamm.
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3: No one could stand between my men. And home.
4: And no one could stand between The Odyssey and the top spot at the weekend box office. Christopher Nolan's star-studded adaptation of the classic poem took in more than $264 million worldwide. That's Nolan's strongest opening weekend since The Dark Knight Rises 14 years ago. The Matt Damon-led epic took in almost $125 million in the U.S. Sunday's World Cup final had some uniquely American touches, including a pregame speech from Tom Cruise before a Super Bowl-style halftime show in New Jersey. Madonna opened the performance. It also featured songs from BTS, Shakira, Justin Bieber, and Chris Martin of Coldplay. Could be a smooth day for a music icon. Guitar legend Carlos Santana's 79 today. Brian Clark, ABC News.
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12: 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The very latest world and national news from ABC coming up. Next hour, Josh Riley, who represents the 19th Congressional District, will join us live at 8:40. And we'll also talk live in the 8 o'clock hour with meteorologist Catherine Schwann. 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
14: Mostly sunny and seasonable Monday with a 5-degree guarantee of 82. Tonight, clouds will be increasing as our next system approaches. Temperatures will be mild in the mid-60s. For your complete first warning forecast, tune in to WENY News. I'm meteorologist Catherine Schwalm.
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10: From ABC News, I'm Sherry Preston. The Pentagon has identified the two soldiers killed in Friday's Iranian attack on a U.S. base in Jordan. A third service member remains missing following that, but is believed to have died as well. ABC's Martha Raddatz is in Jordan with more.
15: Video circulating online appearing to show projectiles falling over the base, some intercepted, but others making a direct hit. Sources telling us one of those strikes hit a housing containment unit, raising questions among some military experts about Iran's capabilities, despite the administration saying the Iranian military was decimated.
10: Keir Starmer out as British Prime Minister.
16: My work is done.
10: The new Prime Minister, Andy Burnham, now head of the Labour Party and former mayor of Greater Manchester. ABC's James Longman is outside 10 Downing Street.
17: There was no Labour leadership contest. There was no general election. He was brought in by the Labour Party because he seemed to have the charisma that Keir Starmer lacks. But he was mayor of a major city in Britain, but he's reasonably untested, especially on the international stage. He comes to Downing Street with wars in Iran, in Ukraine, in Gaza, and of course, having to navigate that difficult relationship with the President of the United States.
10: Burnham becomes Great Britain's seventh prime minister in a decade. The parasitic bacteria that has sickened hundreds of people nationwide has scared a whole lot of consumers. ABC's Elizabeth Schulze has more on the Taylor Farms lettuce recall over it.
18: This recall includes market-side brand iceberg lettuce from Walmart with use-by dates of between July 18th and August 3rd, plus bagged iceberg salads, shredded and chopped lettuce, and lettuce romaine blends that were sold to grocery stores and restaurants.
10: Taco Bell issuing statements saying they have moved the affected product from all their locations out of an abundance of caution. Spain spoiling Argentina's attempted back-to-back World Cup championships, scoring an extra time to beat Lionel Messi and company 1-0 in the World Cup. You're listening to ABC News.
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0: She ran and the shooting started. Police were on scene almost immediately, ordering the suspect to drop his gun.
1: One of those officers discharged his department-issued firearm at that suspect, striking him.
0: Officer Frank Mago says that man is hospitalized, along with the 9 other people who were wounded. Jim Ryan, ABC News.
2: 9 people injured in a Colorado nightclub shooting early this morning. Police working to develop information on the suspected gunman there. Brothers and social media influencers Andrew and Tristan Tate are now facing a total of 59 charges in the UK, including multiple counts of sex assault and sex trafficking from many women.
3: And one of them, who we called Evie, to protect her identity because of threats and worries about abuse from Tate's fans. We spoke with her, and she described, in her words, was a very harrowing encounter with Andrew Tate. And this account that she gave, where she described being strangled by him while they were having sex, is one that has come up again in court documents and other accusations from now many women.
2: ABC's Patrick Reeval at the foreign desk. The vice president and second lady welcoming a new baby to the family. Usha Vance giving birth to her 4th child this morning. They have introduced baby Alec on social media. I'm Sherry Preston, ABC News.
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6: Shaping up to be a comfortably warm start to this new week. Good morning, it's Monday, July 20.
7: Mostly sunny and seasonable on your Monday with a 5-degree guarantee of 82. I'll let you know when our next chance for showers and storms will be in just a few minutes.
6: Won't be today. Right now, it's 57 degrees in Ithaca, 53 in Cortland and Owego. I'm Joe Salzone along with Matt Aceto. Now the news, the city of Ithaca developing a new plan to address homelessness. Acting city manager Dominic Recchio tells WHCU they've been looking very closely at challenges created by some outdoor camping.
8: And we developed this initial just concept of pods, people offered dignified spaces, something that would allow us to have single unit, sort of pallet shelter, tiny homes, if you will, somewhere that are heated and cooled with a locked door and some programming oversight and activity to support people there, and then work with making sure people can transition into those if they absolutely need and out of them when they're ready to access other services and other temporary or permanent housing.
6: Recchio says the concept was created in 2025. Court dates rescheduled for 3 former SUNY Cortland Child Care Center employees. The Cortland Standard reports appearances for Karen Deischer, Kelsey Carlisle, and Heather Hertow have been adjourned last week until August 19. A 4th defendant, Amy Wyatt, will have her court appearance September the 4th. The 4 who've pleaded not guilty were arrested earlier this year on charges of child abuse and failure to report abuse. The child care center at SUNY Cortland has since permanently closed. A tax increase is likely in Tompkins County's 2027 budget. County Administrator Corsa Akumfi.
9: The target is to be able to put before you a recommended budget between six and eight. It will be extremely tight. And I will say this, don't be surprised if you see a double-digit tax levy increase in our recommended budget.
6: County departments and agencies all directed to review their numbers to trim expenses. A series of expanded budget committee meetings will begin in September. In the town of Lansing, a roadwork project getting underway today. The Tompkins County Highway Department says you can expect delays on Conlin Road between Buck and Auburn Roads today, tomorrow, and Wednesday for paving work. One lane of traffic is being kept open. The work 6:30 a.m. to 4:30 p.m. Again, that's for the next 3 days. 8:08 now. Drivers advised to find an alternate route in the town of Tioga. The Department of

0: Public Works replacing a culvert on Straits Corners Road, which is closed between Giles Road and Evelyn Hill Road. Officials say the work will continue through Wednesday. Well, the Tompkins County Center of Government is going to be adaptable. Quay Thompson is planning the project with the group Holt Architects.
1: We can really divide this building up in many ways as county needs evolve.
0: He says the fourth floor will be especially flexible.
1: The fourth floor only really exists as mechanical space, and we've set up the fourth floor for future expansion.
0: The project expected to cost about $50 million. A new safety requirement announced by Tompkins County Recycling. Beginning August the 1st, all users entering the Recycling and Solid Waste Center tip floors will have to wear a high-visibility vest. Director Lee O'Reilly says those vests will help to make sure that everyone can be seen clearly when trucks are unloading. The requirement applies to residents, licensed haulers, contractors, and businesses. A new public servant on the books in Cortlandville. Here's WHCU's Matt Aceto.
2: Town board members have unanimously appointed Bailey Bradshaw as court clerk. Bradshaw will make $45,000 a year. The position had been vacant because previous court clerk Pamela Bassett recently retired. Matt Aceto, WHCU News.
0: WHCU News time, 8:10. A new vehicle will soon be patrolling local highways. Here's WHCU's Matthew Adams.
3: State Police and Troop C received a special delivery on Thursday, a 2026 Ford Mustang. Public Information Officer Aga Tinker says the new ride is being set up for patrol and will be on the road in the near future. It's the first Mustang for Troop C, which covers seven counties, including Tompkins, Cortland, Tioga, and Broome. Matthew Adams, WHCU News.
0: More news, the Cortland Fire Chief nearing retirement. Wayne Friedman has been part of the city's fire team since 2003. In 2019, he became chief.
4: It's kind of gone by fast, actually. It seems like just yesterday or not too long ago, I was the young kid aspiring to be a firefighter in some capacity. Fast forward to this, I never expected to be here at the helm of the City of Cortland Fire Department, but here we are, and like I said, time's gone by pretty quickly.
0: Friedman began his career as a firefighter in 1987. His last day is Friday, July 31. It's 8:11 now on 607 This Morning.
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6: Mostly sunny and seasonable Monday with a 5-degree guarantee of 82. Mild tonight as temperatures fall back to the mid-60s with clouds increasing. Our next system will bring mostly cloudy skies, freezing conditions Tuesday with a high of 80, along with showers and storms. For your complete first morning forecast, tune in to WENY News. I'm meteorologist Catherine Schwamm.
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0: Mostly sunny at 8:12, 57 degrees in Ithaca, 54 in Cortland. Coming up at 8:40, we'll talk live with Congressman Josh Riley. Also this hour, our live weather chat with meteorologist Catherine Schwamm. Just how unsteady will tomorrow be with the potential for storms and thunder and all the rest? That's coming up this hour. Right now, it's time for the Finger Lakes Agriculture Report. Here's Judy Wright on 607 This Morning.
7: Agriculture Report. I'm Judy Wright with Cornell Cooperative Extension, your local connection to Cornell University. Canadian wildfires have been again impacting air quality in the Northeast. Many growers and gardeners are concerned about the potential impact the smoke will have on field-grown vegetables. The good news, according to Steve Reiners, Professor Emeritus in Horticulture at Cornell University, the impact should be minimal at worst. While the smoke-filled skies decreases sunlight and reduces photosynthesis to a small degree, this is only temporary. There's still enough diffused light penetrating the smoke to maintain growth. Concerns that leafy greens and other produce will pick up a smoky flavor are unwarranted, according to research in California, after wildfires there showed leafy greens had no issues with the flavor or any possible volatile chemicals on or within the leaves. The smoke we are experiencing is nearly 100% from burning forests. No plastics, buildings, or chemicals. The rain that falls through this smoky layer is also not dangerous to plants, people, or animals. Unlike acid rain that forms from the burning of high sulfur fuels, the rain that's currently falling will be near neutral pH or just slightly acid. Pollinators will likely stay close to their hives when it's smoky, which is a problem for pollination of squash, cucumbers, pumpkins, and other fruiting crops. But once the smoking conditions improve, bees will become active again, so long-term impact is unlikely. Steve Reiners also says those with a keen eye may notice a bit of burning, spotting, bronzing of leaves, which some may think of as damage from mites. This is a symptom of ozone injury that can be made worse by the contaminants in the smoke. It's caused by the reaction between sunlight and air containing hydrocarbons and nitrogen oxides, which can be seen midsummer when stagnant air and high temperatures cause a problem. Plants will recover from this damage as new leaves should be fine. Protect yourself and others when outside while tending to your plants, as the smoke is a bigger danger to people. The vegetables will be fine. Keep them well watered and enjoy the normal harvest later this summer. This has been the Finger Lakes Agriculture Report. I'm Judy Wright with Cornell Cooperative Extension. And on behalf of this radio station and the Cornell Cooperative Extension System, I hope you've learned a little bit more about wildfire smoke and vegetables in the Finger Lakes.
0: We did indeed. Thank you, Judy. Good morning, 8:15. It's Monday, July 20. Coming up next, news about a naturalization ceremony.
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0: Good morning, it's 8:18, a bright, sunny Monday morning with a high expected in the low 80s. We're in the mid-50s for the most part across the southern tier. I'm Joe Salzone along with Matt Osito. Tompkins County preparing to welcome in new American citizens. The county's second naturalization ceremony of the year is taking place Thursday morning at the Cornell Vet School, where folks will officially take the oath of allegiance to the U.S. In May, 9 people from 8 different countries took that same oath. This Thursday in Newfield, there's a public hearing scheduled. Reporter Jess Tyler.
13: Town officials want to hear from residents about what's needed from New York's Community Development Block Grant Program. Roughly $45 million is available yearly through the state's Home and Community Renewal Office, and Newfield is applying for $2 million for improvements to the town's water system. Thursday's meeting at Newfield Town Hall starts at 7 o'clock. Jess Tyler for WHCU News.
0: In Tioga County, a new deputy treasurer, says WHCU's Matt Aceto.
2: County lawmakers have appointed Paul Stagg. He'll make about $70,000 a year. Stagg replaces previous deputy treasurer Katie Chandler, who resigned earlier this month. Matt Aceto, WHCU News.
0: A tornado struck in Broome County. The National Weather Service says an EF0 tornado touched down Saturday evening in the town of Sanford. It caused some property damage. The tornado intensified into an EF1 as it got closer to State Route 41, which caused even more damage. Forecasters say that tornado reached wind speeds of 95 miles an hour before eventually lifting. In Waverly this week, some road work. Crews are milling half a dozen streets in the village today and tomorrow, including Center, Moore, Elm, and Fulton Streets. Officials say closures are likely. Paving will then begin on Wednesday. WHCU News Time, 8:20. The Finger Lakes Land Trust is accepting donations. 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
0: Coming up in 20 minutes, we'll talk live with Congressman Josh Riley. He represents the 19th District. Also in the next half hour, our live weather chat with meteorologist Catherine Schwamm. 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
6: Mostly sunny and seasonable Monday with a 5-degree guarantee of 82. Tonight, clouds will be increasing as our next system approaches. Temperatures will be mild in the mid-60s. For your complete first warning forecast, tune in to WENY News. I'm meteorologist Catherine Schwamm.
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2: The Yankees avenged the Dodgers. New York avoided the sweep last night with a 2-1 victory. The game was tied until a big swing in the eighth inning.
16: swung on a high fly ball, hit pretty well, left center field, got Carey, Giddy up, gone! Home run, Jazz Chisholm, 2-1 Yankees!
2: Audio there from Yankees Radio Network. That was Chisholm's only hit of the night, a game-winning homer. The Mets also picked up a win. New York beat Philadelphia Sunday 6-1. Mets shortstop Francisco Lindor was unstoppable at the plate. He had three hits and two walks. New York looks for another victory tonight in Milwaukee. First pitch, 7:40. No luck for the Syracuse Mets. They lost to Buffalo Sunday 7-3. Buffalo pulled away with four runs in the ninth inning. Not the best weekend for the Binghamton Rumble Ponies. The Ponies got swept by Akron in a three-game series. Binghamton has another home game tomorrow against Portland. A player for the Knicks got a close look at the World Cup final. Josh Hart was at the game. He saw a good one. Spain beat Argentina 1-0 in extra time. And on this day in 1965, Yankees player Mel Stottlemyre did something incredibly rare. Stottlemyre smacked an inside-the-park grand slam. The Yankees won that day over the Red Sox. And that's sports on WHCU. I'm Matt Aceto.
17: Good morning, I'm Jay Reynolds. It took extra time yesterday in New Jersey, but Spain outlasts Argentina for a 1-0 win, capturing the FIFA World Cup. The lone goal coming in the 106th minute during extra time. Spain with its seventh shutout. They allow one goal the entire tournament. Argentina, meanwhile, didn't even get a single shot on target. ESPN analyst Craig Burley.
18: We expected the antics. We expected the off-the-ball stuff. But we also expected a lot more on the ball.
17: Lionel Messi finishes second to Kylian Mbappe for Golden Boot. At Royal Birkdale, Ryan Fox with an 11-foot birdie on 18 to win by a stroke and capture his first major. He was at even par heading into the weekend. Played Saturday and Sunday at 10 under. Baseball.
19: Swinging a blooper into left field. On comes Duran. He's there. He has it. And the Red Sox have a 13-game win streak.
17: WEI in Boston. Red Sox a 6-1 win yesterday to sweep the Rays. 21 wins in their last 26 games. Dodgers and Yankees split a doubleheader in New York. LA also saying Shohei Ohtani is still having trouble with his knee. He will not make his start Wednesday against the Phillies and will stay off the mound indefinitely. Austin Riley, Drake Baldwin, each with a pair of home runs for the Braves, an 8-5 win over the Rangers. Arizona walks off the Cardinals 8-7 in 10 innings. Brewers walk off the Marlins 3-1. Three-run home run from William Contreras wins it. Colorado gets three homers from Hunter Goodman, but the Rockies lose to the Reds 9-6. Cubs route the Twins 10-1. Padres a 19-2 pasting of the Royals. WNBA, Atlanta with a buzzer-beating layup, beating the Sky 93-91. The W suspending Toronto coach Sandy Brondello for one game for comments made to officials about Atlanta's Angel Reese. Wings beat the Sparks. Dallas losing Paige Beckers late in the game after hitting her head on the floor. NBA Thunder sending Lu Dort to the Hawks, part of a three-team deal.
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24: 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The winner of the World Cup will hoist a trophy, receive championship rings for the first time, and gain a lifetime of glory. It will also lead to a significant payday. The World Cup winner earns $51 million. The second prize is $34 million. Milk brand Fairlife is pausing its production in the U.S. after a ransomware cyber attack breached the company's systems. Coca-Cola, which owns Fairlife, announced its dairy company had identified unauthorized access by a third party to a portion of its systems. Fairlife's Canadian operations were not affected.
25: I could take this room.
26: They're not giving up power to you or Odysseus. Do you think life goes back to the way it was?
24: Christopher Nolan's The Odyssey raked in $124.5 million in domestic ticket sales during its opening weekend. The Universal film tallied just over $264 million globally. Futures are higher this morning as oil reverses gains. That's Your Money Now.
27: The board recommends approving.
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0: News. I'm Shiri Preston. Changing of the guard in London.
1: I have just come from Buckingham Palace, where I have accepted His Majesty the King's invitation to form a government.
0: Andy Burnham stepping in as Prime Minister as Keir Starmer steps out. The Pentagon identifying two soldiers killed last week as a part of the war with Iran. They are 25-year-old Tyler Feehan and 19-year-old Isabella Gonzalez killed in a strike in Jordan. President Trump speaking as the U.S. hit Iran for the ninth night in a row.
2: Iran has been very, very badly damaged. They've lost everything almost militarily. They've got very little left. They've got some missiles. They've got some drones. They've got some manufacturing ability, not much.
0: Taylor Farm still recalling lettuce, despite word now that one test showing a parasitic bug that's made hundreds sick was a false positive. This is ABC News.
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4: Good morning. 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
5: Mostly sunny and seasonable on your Monday with a 5-degree guarantee of 82. I'll let you know when our next chance for showers and storms will be in just a few minutes.
4: That's meteorologist Catherine Schwamm, who'll join us in about 25 minutes. Temperatures right now, 59 in Ithaca, 56 in Cortland. I'm Joe Salzone, along with Matt Aceto. Now the news, tiny homes, a possibility for Ithaca's homeless. Acting City Manager Dominic Recchio tells us the idea was formed last year when it became clear that a shelter and navigation hub at the former Burger King building on Route 13 would not move forward.
6: And so in last fall, I did a deep dive into a proposed updated city policy and this idea of pods. And while I was working on the updated proposal, my role switched. I had a little less time to work on the day-to-day of it. So the draft that's out there for this particular item is kind of a point in time of what the thinking was last December.
4: Recchio says pods, or people offered dignified spaces, is only a concept. Court dates rescheduled for three former employees of the SUNY Cortland Child Care Center. Reports say appearances for Karen Deischer, Kelsey Carlisle, and Heather Hertau have been adjourned until August 19. A fourth defendant, Amy Wyatt, is scheduled to appear September 4. The four who've pleaded not guilty were arrested several months ago on allegations of child abuse and failure to report alleged abuse. The SUNY Cortland Child Care Center, in the meantime, has since closed permanently. WHCU News Time, 8:34. Tompkins County bracing for a likely tax increase in the budget for 2027. Here's County Administrator Corsa Akumfi.
7: The target is to be able to put before you a recommended budget between six and eight. It will be extremely tight. And I will say this, don't be surprised if you see a double-digit tax levy increase in our recommended budget.
4: Meanwhile, county departments and agencies have all been directed to review their numbers to trim expenses. A series of expanded budget committee meetings will begin in early September. A Cortland man facing sexual misconduct charges in Homer. 40-year-old Sean Hapgood is accused of subjecting someone under the age of 17 to inappropriate sexual contact several times in 2024 and 2025. Hapgood was arrested Thursday and charged with three counts of rape and five misdemeanors, including three counts of endangering the welfare of a child. Hapgood is scheduled to appear in court on the 4th of August. Now to the town of Lansing, where a roadwork project is getting underway today. The Tompkins County Highway Department says delays are possible on Conlin Road between Buck and Auburn Roads for paving work. Crews will be keeping one lane of traffic open today, tomorrow, and Wednesday from 6:30 a.m. to 4:30 p.m. In the town of Tioga, drivers should find a different way around. The Department of Public Works replacing a culvert on Straits Corners Road. That's closed between Giles Road and Evelyn Hill Road. Officials say the work will continue through Wednesday. Tompkins County announcing a new safety requirement beginning August 1st. All users entering the Recycling and Solid Waste Center tip floors must wear a high-visibility vest. Director Leo Riley says those vests will make sure that everyone can be seen clearly when trucks are unloading. The requirement applies to residents, licensed haulers, contractors, and businesses. WHCU News Time, 8:36, a public hearing scheduled for Thursday in Newfield. Reporter Jess Tyler.
8: Town officials want to hear from residents about what's needed from New York's Community Development Block Grant Program. Roughly $45 million is available yearly through the state's Home and Community Renewal Office, and Newfield is applying for $2 million for improvements to the town's water system. Thursday's meeting at Newfield Town Hall starts at 7 o'clock. Jess Tyler for WHCU News.
4: Cortlandville has a new public servant, says WHCU's Matt Aceto.
9: Town board members have unanimously appointed Bailey Bradshaw as court clerk. Bradshaw will make $45,000 a year. The position had been vacant because previous court clerk Pamela Bassett recently retired. Matt Aceto, WHCU News.
4: And WHCU's Matthew Adams reports a new vehicle will soon be patrolling local highways.
10: State Police and Troop C received a special delivery on Thursday, a 2026 Ford Mustang. Public Information Officer Aga Tinker says the new ride is being set up for patrol and will be on the road in the near future. It's the first Mustang for Troop C, which covers seven counties, including Tompkins, Cortland, Tioga, and Broome. Matthew Adams, WHCU News.
4: Congressman Josh Riley joins us next. It's 59 degrees now in Ithaca.
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5: Mostly sunny and seasonable Monday with a 5-degree guarantee of 82. Mild tonight as temperatures fall back to the mid-60s with clouds increasing. Our next system will bring mostly cloudy skies, freezing conditions Tuesday with a high of 80, along with showers and storms. For your complete first morning forecast, tune in to WENY News. I'm meteorologist Catherine Schwamm.
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4: Good morning. It's 8:41 on 6:07 this morning. It was not that long ago that Governor Kathy Hochul signed a first-in-the-nation ban on data centers for 1 year. Before that, Congressman Josh Riley introduced legislation about data centers. He joins us now. Congressman, good morning.
21: Hey, Joe. Good to see you.
4: What was your legislation?
21: Yeah, so we just want to make sure everybody's getting this right. We've seen, for example, in Lansing and in Oneonta, these massive corporations come in with these data center proposals, and there are so many unanswered questions about environmental impacts and a whole bunch of other impacts. One of the biggest concerns that I've heard and that I have is that these data centers are going to jack up the electricity bills, which, as you've heard me say, are already way too high. And so what my legislation does is says you cannot go forward with a data center project unless there is a guarantee in place that you, as the corporation doing it, are covering all of the costs of increases. So we do not want a situation where these data centers are coming in and people are getting stuck with the bill for it. And my legislation would prevent that.
4: So this is a federal version of what we've been seeing locally and statewide now.
21: It's a little bit different. So with the governor's moratorium, which I think was the right thing to do, because we need to put rules of the road in place for this to make sure the environment is protected, to make sure that consumers and ratepayers are protected. So what she basically did was said, okay, let's just take a 1 year pause to make sure we're doing this the right way. And during that year, rules of the road will get put in place. And one of them, which I'm pushing at the federal level, basically says the folks in our community who are already really struggling to get by, in large part because of these utility bills, they shouldn't have to foot the bill when these data centers come in. So, you know, for a project like this one in Lansing, the data centers are trying to come in and they're making a whole bunch of promises about what it may or may not mean for the electricity bills. I'm not willing to take a pinky swear on this. I'm not willing to take their word for it. I want ironclad laws in place that say the folks in our community don't have to foot the bill for these data centers.
4: What kind of support has this bill garnered?
21: Yeah, so it's in Congress, it's bipartisan. So I've worked across the aisle to introduce it. But I always think more importantly than what's happening in Washington and who's up and who's down in Washington is what's happening here at home. And I introduced this bill because of an outpouring of calls and conversations that I've had with folks around the community. Pretty much every single thing I do in Washington, every bill I introduce, every vote I take, it's based on conversations that I've had with our neighbors here in the community. And I've heard so many times from folks who say, look, the NYSEG bill is already out of control. And now there's this talk of this data center coming in, and we just can't afford it. And so this legislation addresses those concerns.
4: Congressman Josh Riley joining us here. You've also introduced an immigration reform bill, which I believe was back in the spring.
21: Yeah, a few weeks ago. Time is, I feel like we're in a bit of a time warp these days. Yeah, it was recently. And look, I represent across this district about 4,500 farms, about 450 dairies. And every time I go visit, especially one of our dairy farms, and I ask, what is the biggest challenge you're facing right now? What is the thing that keeps you up at night? The answer I get back all the time is that our immigration system is completely broken. And a lot of the folks who are working on our dairy farms don't have access to the visas that they need. And that's not their fault. That's not the workers' fault. That's not the farmers' fault. That is the fault of politicians who for decades have used our immigration system as a political talking point instead of trying to solve it. And so my bipartisan legislation would provide visas for dairy farm workers, which is really good for the farmers so that they can get access to the labor that they need. It's really good for consumers because it's going to help bring down prices at the grocery store. And most importantly, I think it's really important for the immigrants who are here working their tails off, contributing to our economy, making sure our dairy farms are running. They deserve legal status. And I think that's especially the case under this administration, where they're more vulnerable than they've ever been.
4: Our guest is Congressman Josh Riley, who represents the 19th Congressional District. We know from the White House a couple points of view on immigration. How likely is this bill to make its way through D.C.?
21: Yeah, I mean, look, I was very, very critical of the Biden administration when I thought they weren't tough enough on immigration enforcement. And I'm very, very critical of the Trump administration because I don't think they're fair enough on immigration enforcement. We need an immigration system that is both tough and fair. And this legislation is actually sponsored overwhelmingly by Republicans. I'm actually one of only three or four Democrats to sponsor the legislation. And the reason for that, I think, is that there are not a ton of Democrats across the country who represent very rural communities and who represent a lot of dairy farms. And so I know from being on the ground here day to day how important this is for the dairy farm workers. And I'm really encouraged to see the overwhelming bipartisan support for it. I think that if we're ever going to fix our immigration system, we've got to set aside the extremes and really bring people together to do common sense stuff like this.
4: You are a member of the House Ag Committee, and you mentioned that this very large district, so much of it is rural and is farmland. What have you learned about the role ag plays in everyday life as now a member of Congress and as a member of the Ag Committee?
21: Yeah, I mean, it's the heart and soul of our community here. You know, my grandpa grew up on a dairy farm and then went to serve in the United States Army and came back and worked in the factories for his career until he retired. It's especially our apple growers and our dairy farms. I just this weekend spent it with the kids yesterday. We went out and did blueberry picking out in Trumansburg. I mean, it is part of the heart and soul of this community. The challenge is that we have seen massive consolidation in the ag industry, where these massive ag corporations like, you know, ConAgra and these huge ag monopolies come in and they raise the prices for consumers. They are crushing our small family farms. And so I wanted to be on the Ag Committee because I wanted to give a voice to the smaller family farms here across upstate New York. It's one of the big reasons I don't take corporate PAC money. You look at the Ag Committee and you see all the big corporate PAC money that's coming in to influence folks. And I said, I don't want anything to do with that because I'm fighting for the small family farms here at home.
4: Congressman Josh Riley, he represents the 19th Congressional District. A pleasure as always.
21: Thanks, Joe. Appreciate it.
4: We're coming up to 8:50 on 607 this morning. We'll have our live weather chat with meteorologist Catherine Schwamm after this break.
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0: Good morning, 8:53 on 6:07 this morning. We are starting off the week with a lot of sunshine, but that won't be the only story weather-wise for the week ahead. Starting tomorrow, meteorologist Catherine Schwamm is with us. Catherine, good morning.
1: Good morning. I know, we always talk. Here's how it's going to start off, but let's get a little bit more into the week, and we'll tell you why it's not going to be always so bright and sunny.
0: Well, you know, I guess it's better to start the week on a positive note than it is a negative one.
1: Hey, gets you out of bed in the morning, especially on a Monday. Sunny, temperatures in the low 80s, humidity really not going to be an issue going into today at least. And on top of that, good news is a low concentration of wildfire smoke, so I don't see it impacting the air quality really going into today. So that's some good news. Tomorrow, not so good news. We're in the 80s. Once again, but a warm front will lift into our area, and this is going to bring some showers and storms our way. The Storm Prediction Center already has our area under a slight risk, and pretty much all severe threats are on the board.
0: Is it going to be a day of consistent rain and thunderstorms, or will it be a little bit more sporadic?
1: So we're keeping a tap on that timing. Right now, and as of this morning, I saw timing about lunchtime, at least with the most potent line. And there's going to be some more showers and storms on the backside of it. A couple of showers linger into Wednesday, but here's the nice thing, especially if you're like us and you like to walk. We're looking at the mid-70s on Wednesday and Thursday. Humidity, again, not really going to be there, but we do dry it out going into the late week.
0: Very good. Meteorologist Catherine Schwamm, thank you very much. Bright sunshine now, just about 60 degrees at 8:55.
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3: The Obama Presidential Center just opened in Chicago. 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The Ronald Reagan Presidential Library in Simi Valley, California, houses the actual Air Force One used in his time. The George W. Bush Presidential Center in Dallas, Texas, has a 9/11 artifact and memorial display, and an interactive Decision Points theater that allows guests to step into the shoes of the president during a crisis. 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I'm Peter Greenberg, and this is today's Worldwide Travel Minute.
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0: 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Our Monday Morning News Watch continues with Matt Aceto up next. I'm Joe Salzone. Good morning.
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10: Mostly sunny and seasonable Monday with a 5-degree guarantee of 82. Tonight, clouds will be increasing as our next system approaches. Temperatures will be mild in the mid-60s. For your complete first warning forecast, tune in to WENY News. I'm meteorologist Catherine Schwamm.
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11: From ABC News, I'm Sherry Preston. The Pentagon has identified the two U.S. service members killed in the latest skirmishes between the U.S. and Iran. They are 25-year-old Tyler Feehan and 19-year-old Isabella Gonzalez. Both died in an airstrike in Jordan. ABC's Martha Raddatz is there with the latest on another vessel attacked in the Strait of Hormuz.
12: This nearly five-month-long war, which began with the U.S. and Israel launching strikes on Iran, appears to have once again brought traffic through the critical Strait of Hormuz to a crawl. Market data shows only 8 vessels navigated the strait on Friday, although Energy Secretary Chris Wright is disputing that.
13: Almost all the public data I've seen is incorrect. There's flow through 2 routes through the Strait of Hormuz.
12: The renewed fighting spiking the cost of oil and gas. A gallon of gas, now $4.
11: It's unclear how well the new Prime Minister of Great Britain will get along with President Trump. Andy Burnham getting approval from the King to form a government today, saying,
14: Britain needs to show the world that we can regain our stability once again. And that is our challenge. To make politics work, to make it work better.
11: Burnham, now the head of the Labour Party, becoming the UK's 7th prime minister in just 10 years. Mass shooting in Colorado overnight.
15: Police in Denver say that at least 2 people opened fire at a nightclub on the southeast side of the city at about 1 o'clock this morning. 1 person was killed and 8 were wounded. Investigators are looking at security video and questioning witnesses as they try to identify the suspects.
11: ABC's Jim Ryan. 9 wounded when a man opened fire early last night outside a pizza restaurant in Tucson, Arizona as well. Funeral services today for Nolan Wells, the 18-year-old found dead after taking a July 4th boat trip with friends to a Mississippi Gulf Coast island. You're listening to ABC News.

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2: The big winners at the box office this weekend were the ancient Greeks.
3: Crowds flocking to see The Odyssey, which beat expectations. The movie, which cost $250 million to produce, took in $264 million worldwide in its debut weekend. Part of the excitement? The big screen format. Some theaters adding 3 a.m. and even 6 a.m. screenings.

0: kidnapped U.S. Forest employees at gunpoint.
1: I'm requesting FBI investigators.
0: According to the U.S. Forest Service, two workers were conducting routine field operations when they were allegedly zip-tied and held at gunpoint inside a trailer. FBI's hostage rescue team, snipers, SWAT teams, and bomb units seen swarming the area. After 12 hours of negotiating, the two Forest Service workers were released.
2: ABC's Jacqueline Lee. A 105-year-old Navy vet in the Rochester, New York area ticked an item off his bucket list this weekend, skydiving out of a plane. Spurgeon Butch Carlson did a tandem jump Sunday afternoon for his birthday. Last year, for his 104th, he took his first horseback ride. I'm Sherry Preston, ABC News.
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5: All right, welcome back into the show. Skies are blue here in the southern tier. Things are looking okay. It's Matt Aceto here with you now on the radio. In the news this morning, tiny homes are a possibility for Ithaca's homeless. Acting city manager Dominic Recchio says the idea was formed last year after it became clear a shelter and navigation hub at the old Burger King on Route 13 would not happen.
6: And so in last fall, I did a deep dive into a proposed updated city policy and this idea of pods. And while I was working on the updated proposal, my role switched. So I had a little less time to work on the day-to-day of it. So the draft that's out there for this particular item is kind of a point in time of what the thinking was last December.
5: POD stands for People Offer Dignified Spaces. And Recchio says, right now, it's just a concept. The Tompkins County Center of Government will be adaptable. Quay Thompson is planning the project with Holt Architects.
7: We can really divide this building up in many ways as county needs evolve.
5: He says the fourth floor will be especially flexible.
7: The fourth floor only really exists as mechanical space, and we've set up the fourth floor for future expansion.
5: The project is expected to cost $50 million. Tioga County has a new deputy treasurer. County lawmakers have appointed Paul Stagg. He'll make about $70,000 a year. Stagg replaces previous deputy treasurer Katie Chandler, who resigned earlier this month. Elsewhere in Tioga County, there's some road work this week in Waverly. Crews are milling half a dozen streets in the village today and tomorrow, including Center, Moore, Elm, and Fulton Streets. Officials say closures are likely. Paving will begin on Wednesday. A roadwork project starts today in Lansing. The Tompkins County Highway Department says delays are possible on Conlin Road between Buck and Auburn Roads for paving work. Crews are keeping one lane of traffic open until 4:30 today. Work continues tomorrow and Wednesday. In other news, a new vehicle will soon be patrolling local highways. Here's WHCU's Matthew Adams.
8: State Police and Troop C received a special delivery on Thursday, a 2026 Ford Mustang. Public Information Officer Aga Tinker says the new ride is being set up for patrol and will be on the road in the near future. It's the first Mustang for Troop C, which covers seven counties, including Tompkins, Cortland, Tioga, and Broome. Matthew Adams, WHCU News.
5: And Tompkins County is preparing to welcome new American citizens. The county's second naturalization ceremony of 2026 is scheduled for Thursday morning at the Cornell Vet School, where candidates will officially take the oath of allegiance to the United States. Deputy Provost and Professor of Immunology Avery August will be the keynote speaker. In May, nine people from eight different

0: 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As we approach 9:09 on a Monday, let's check out the weather.
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2: Mostly sunny and seasonable Monday with a 5-degree guarantee of 82. Mild tonight as temperatures fall back to the mid-60s with clouds increasing. Our next system will bring mostly cloudy skies, breezy conditions Tuesday with a high of 80, along with showers and storms. For your complete first morning forecast, tune in to WENY News. I'm meteorologist Catherine Schwamm.
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0: Right now it's sunny for sure, no clouds here in Ithaca.
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0: Welcome back in. Hope you had a wonderful weekend. It's Matt Aceto here with you on the radio. Some crime to get to. A Cortland man is facing sexual misconduct charges in Homer. 40-year-old Sean Hapgood is accused of subjecting someone under 17 to inappropriate sexual contact multiple times in 2024 and 2025. Hapgood was arrested Thursday and charged with 3 counts of rape and 5 misdemeanors, including 3 counts of endangering the welfare of a child. Hapgood is set to appear in court next month. Meantime, court dates have been rescheduled for 3 former employees of the SUNY Cortland Child Care Center. According to the Cortland Standard, the appearances of Karen Deischer, Kelsey Carlisle, and Heather Herteau were all adjourned last week until August 19th. A 4th defendant, Amy Wyatt, is set to appear September 4th. All 4 who have pleaded not guilty were arrested earlier this year on allegations of child abuse and failure to report alleged abuse. The SUNY Cortland Child Care Center has since permanently closed. Cortlandville has a new public servant. Town board members have unanimously appointed Bailey Bradshaw as court clerk. Bradshaw will make $45,000 a year. The position had been vacant because previous court clerk Pamela Bassett recently retired. In related news, the Cortland fire chief is nearing retirement. Wayne Friedman has been part of the city's fire team since 2003. He became chief in 2019.
1: It's kind of gone by fast, actually. It seems like just yesterday or not too long ago, I was the young kid aspiring to be a firefighter in some capacity. Fast forward to this, I never expected to be here at the helm of the City of Cortland Fire Department, but here we are, and like I said, time's gone by pretty quickly.
0: Friedman's final day will be next Friday, July 31st. And the Finger Lakes Land Trust is accepting donations.
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4: Mostly sunny and seasonable Monday with a 5-degree guarantee of 82. Tonight, clouds will be increasing as our next system approaches. Temperatures will be mild in the mid-60s. For your complete first warning forecast, tune in to WENY News. I'm meteorologist Catherine Schwamm.
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0: Okay, we're rocking out right now on the radio. Matt Aceto here. A tornado touchdown in Broome County. The National Weather Service says the twister hit Saturday evening in the town of Sanford, causing some property damage. It intensified as it got closer to State Route 41, causing even more damage. Forecasters say the tornado reached wind speeds of 95 miles an hour before eventually lifting. Tompkins County Recycling is announcing a new safety requirement. Beginning in August, all users entering the Recycling and Solid Waste Center tip floors must wear a high-visibility vest. Director Leo Riley says the vest will help ensure everyone can be seen clearly when trucks are unloading. The requirement applies to residents, licensed haulers, contractors, and businesses. Ithaca is working on a new plan for homelessness. Acting City Manager Dominic Recchio tells us the city has been looking closely at challenges created by the jungle.
1: And we developed this initial just concept of pods, people offered dignified spaces, something that would allow us to have single unit, sort of pallet shelter, tiny homes, if you will, somewhere that are heated and cooled with a locked door and some programming oversight and activity to support people there, and then work with making sure people can transition into those if they absolutely need and out of them when they're ready to access other services and other temporary or permanent housing.
0: Recchio says the pods are designed mainly for single occupancy. And a public hearing is scheduled for Thursday in Newfield. We got details right here.
2: Town officials want to hear from residents about what's needed from New York's Community Development Block Grant Program. Roughly $45 million is available yearly through the state's Home and Community Renewal Office, and Newfield is applying for $2 million for improvements to the town's water system. Thursday's meeting at Newfield Town Hall starts at 7 o'clock. Jess Tyler for WHCU News.
0: All right, up next, we'll talk all about baseball and even some World Cup. That's next on the Sports Report.
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0: The Yankees avenge the Dodgers. New York avoided the sweep last night with a 2-1 victory. The game was tied until a big swing in the eighth inning.
8: Swung on a high fly ball, hit pretty well. Left center field, got Carey, giddy up, gone! Home run, Jazz Chisholm, 2-1 Yankees!
0: Audio there from Yankees Radio Network. That was Chisholm's only hit of the night, a game-winning homer. The Mets also picked up a win. New York took down Philadelphia Sunday, 6-1. Mets shortstop Francisco Lindor was unstoppable at the dish. He had three hits and two walks. New York looks for another win tonight in Milwaukee. That game starts at 7:40. In the minor leagues, no luck for the Syracuse Mets. They lost to Buffalo Sunday, 7-3. Buffalo pulled away with four runs in the ninth inning. It was not the best weekend for the Binghamton Rumble Ponies. The Ponies got swept by the Akron Rubber Ducks in a three-game series. Binghamton has another home game tomorrow against the Portland Sea Dogs. Well, a player for the Knicks got a close look at the World Cup final. Josh Hart was at the game. He saw a pretty good match. Spain beat Argentina 1-0 in extra time. And on this day in 1965, Yankees player Mel Stottlemyre did something incredibly rare. Stottlemyre smacked an inside-the-park grand slam. The Yankees won that day over the Red Sox. And that's your sports report right here on WHCU. Still to come, today's edition of Your Money Now.
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10: I'm Nicole Murray with Your Money Now. Microsoft has announced it will deploy AMD Helios racks in its Azure data centers, joining other early customers, including Meta, OpenAI, and Oracle. Helios is AMD's first rack scale system for AI and its most competitive move against NVIDIA yet. It will ship later this year. The cost of housing looms large for young American voters heading into the 2026 midterm elections. A new CNBC survey says respondents between 18 and 34 years old said it was their top issue. Both Democrats and Republicans have tried to claim the issue after a bipartisan housing bill became law earlier this month. The FDA says a sample of lettuce from Taylor Farms that had tested positive for cyclospora was a false positive. The company added that the agency has since apologized. Taylor Farms on Friday said it was voluntarily removing iceberg lettuce sourced from Mexico after the product had been linked to a cyclosporiasis outbreak. Futures are moderately higher this morning as chip stocks rise. That's Your Money Now.
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0: ABC News. I'm Sherry Preston. Two Americans killed in the Middle East, now identified as 25-year-old and a 19-year-old soldiers, both killed in Jordan. 17 Americans have died since the beginning of the war with Iran. The U.S. hitting more Iranian targets overnight, the ninth straight night of attacks, the violence pushing up oil prices, gas prices following suit. AAA now says the nationwide average for regular is $4 a gallon. For the seventh time in less than a decade, Great Britain has a new prime minister, Andy Burnham, speaking this morning after being charged by the king to form a new government.
1: I know people at home are fed up with politics. I hear you, and I want to be honest with you. We have not been good enough, and we need to be better.
0: Funeral services are set for today for Nolan Wells. The 18-year-old died during a 4th of July boating trip with friends in Mississippi. Police still investigating the circumstances around his death. This is ABC News.
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3: All right, welcome back in here on a marvelous Monday morning in Ithaca. Skies are blue. We're at 64 degrees here in the city. A little bit cooler in Cortland, 59 there. Well, tiny homes are a possibility for Ithaca's homeless. Acting city manager Dominic Recchio says the idea was formed last year after it became clear a shelter and navigation hub at the old Burger King on Route 13 would not happen.
4: And so in last fall, I did a deep dive into a proposed updated city policy and this idea of pods. And while I was working on the updated proposal, my role switched. I had a little less time to work on the day-to-day of it. So the draft that's out there for this particular item is kind of a point in time of what the thinking was last December.
3: POD stands for People Offer Dignified Spaces, and Recchio says right now it's only a concept. The Tompkins County Center of Government will be adaptable. Quade Thompson is planning the project with Holt Architects.
5: We can really divide this building up in many ways as county needs evolve.
3: He says the fourth floor will be especially flexible.
5: The fourth floor only really exists as mechanical space, and we've set up the fourth floor for future expansion.
3: The project is expected to cost $50 million. Tompkins County is bracing for a likely tax increase in the 2027 budget. Here is County Administrator Corsa Akumfi.
6: The target is to be able to put before your recommended budget between six and eight. It will be extremely tight. And I will say this, don't be surprised if you see a double-digit tax levy increase in our recommended budget.
3: County departments and associated agencies have been directed to review their numbers to trim expenses. A series of expanded budget committee meetings begins in September. The time is 9:34. Tioga County has a new deputy treasurer. County lawmakers have appointed Paul Stagg. He'll make about $70,000 a year. Stagg replaces previous deputy treasurer Katie Chandler, who resigned earlier this month. Turning to traffic, there is some road work this week in Waverly. Crews are milling half a dozen streets in the village today and tomorrow, including Center, Moore, Elm, and Fulton Streets. Officials say closures are likely. Paving will begin on Wednesday. Meantime, some road work happening as well in Lansing. The Tompkins County Highway Department says delays are possible on Conlin Road between Buck and Auburn Roads for paving work. Crews are keeping one lane of traffic open until 4:30 this afternoon. Work continues tomorrow and Wednesday. A new vehicle will soon be patrolling local highways. The story from WHCU's Matthew Adams.
7: State Police and Troop C received a special delivery on Thursday, a 2026 Ford Mustang. Public Information Officer Aga Tinker says the new ride is being set up for patrol and will be on the road in the near future. It's the first Mustang for Troop C, which covers seven counties, including Tompkins, Cortland, Tioga, and Broome. Matthew Adams, WHCU News.
3: And Tompkins County is preparing to welcome new American citizens. The county's second naturalization ceremony of 2026 is scheduled for Thursday morning at the Cornell Vet School, where candidates will officially take the oath of allegiance to the United States. Deputy Provost and Professor of Immunology Avery August will be the keynote speaker. In May, 9 people from 8 different countries took the oath. Okay, as the clock strikes 9:36, right now in Ithaca, temperatures are in the mid-60s. Up next, we'll talk about an improved trail over in Cortland.
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8: Mostly sunny and seasonable Monday with a 5-degree guarantee of 82. Mild tonight as temperatures fall back to the mid-60s with clouds increasing. Our next system will bring mostly cloudy skies, breezy conditions Tuesday with a high of 80, along with showers and storms. For your complete first morning forecast, tune in to WENY News. I'm meteorologist Catherine Schwamm.
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16: There's an old story about a man walking along the beach, and he leans over and picks up a starfish that had been washed ashore and tossed it back into the ocean. And his grandson said to him, "But Grandpa, there are thousands of starfish on the beach. What makes you think that makes any difference?" And he said, "Well, Grandson, you made a difference to that one." That's the essence to me of Music for the Mission. You can find us online at musicforthemission.org.

0: All right, welcome back in on a sunny Monday right here in Ithaca. It is a great day to be outside. We got blue skies. Now, if you're looking for a place to walk, Lime Hollow in Cortland has an improved trail. Bob Haight from the Cortland Area Chamber of Commerce has those details.
1: Yeah, so if people aren't aware, Cortland is one of only two counties in the state that does not have a state park. Of course, Tompkins has your beautiful state parks, but you know, we were over at Lime Hollow Nature Center, and they are open to the public free of charge, and we were there for the dedication. It's an improved section of a trail that they have. So they are open free to the public. You can come and walk the trails year-round. But what they just improved was their trail for all. So even folks with mobility issues can get on this trail. You can bring a wheelchair on it. They have two track chairs there that you can sign up for online. Again, free of charge for folks. So if you're a little bit worried about mobility, you can hop onto a track chair and check out this trail. But it was interesting. While I was there, and Ilya, their executive director, was stopping at different points, and there were different dedications, and some family members were speaking about the folks that the part of the trail was dedicated to, and I couldn't help think to myself that what a wonderful opportunity we have in our small town to have Lime Hollow here. It made me say to myself, I almost don't want a state park, because this felt so close to home, so intimate. Absolutely love Lime Hollow.
0: That was Bob Haight from the Cortland Area Chamber of Commerce recently right here on 607 this morning. News continues next. We'll talk about local crime after this.
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3: Mostly sunny and seasonable Monday with a 5-degree guarantee of 82. Tonight, clouds will be increasing as our next system approaches. Temperatures will be mild in the mid-60s. For your complete first warning forecast, tune in to WENY News. I'm meteorologist Catherine Schwamm.
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0: Welcome back in. Hope you're doing okay today. It's Matt Aceto here. Still to come this hour, your Monday edition of Farm to Fork. First, though, a Cortland man is facing sexual misconduct charges in Homer. 40-year-old Sean Hapgood is accused of subjecting someone under 17 to inappropriate sexual conduct multiple times in 2024 and 2025. Hapgood was arrested Thursday and charged with 3 counts of rape and 5 misdemeanors, including 3 counts of endangering the welfare of a child. Hapgood is set to appear in court August 4th. Court dates have been rescheduled for 3 former employees of the SUNY Cortland Child Care Center. According to the Cortland Standard, the appearances of Karen Deischer, Kelsey Carlisle, and Heather Hurteau were all adjourned last week until August 19th. A 4th defendant, Amy Wyatt, is scheduled to appear September 4th. All 4 who have pleaded not guilty were arrested earlier this year on allegations of child abuse and failure to report alleged abuse. The SUNY Cortland Child Care Center has since permanently closed. Cortlandville has a new public servant. Town board members have unanimously appointed Bailey Bradshaw as court clerk. Bradshaw will make $45,000 a year. The position had been vacant because previous court clerk Pamela Bassett recently retired. In related news, the Cortland Fire Chief is nearing retirement. Wayne Friedman has been part of the city's fire team since 2003. He became chief in 2019.
1: It's kind of gone by fast, actually. It seems like just yesterday or not too long ago, I was the young kid aspiring to be a firefighter in some capacity. Fast forward to this, I never expected to be here at the helm of the City of Cortland Fire Department, but here we are, and like I said, time's gone by pretty quickly.
0: Friedman's firefighting career began in 1987. His last day is next Friday, July 31st. And the Finger Lakes Land Trust is accepting donations. The story from WHCU's Matthew Adams.
2: 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Matthew Adams, WHCU News.
0: All right, it's 9:49. We now turn to agriculture. It's the Monday edition of Farm to Fork.
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5: My goal would be that we sell everything as a value-added soybean, that it's going out, being exported, being consumed in our country as a post-processed product, whether it's in asphalt, whether it's in commercial sealants, lubricants. 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
3: Alexander joins Scott Porter of Houston, Texas-based Dynamic Green Products in an AgriPulse webinar to tout the value of using soybean oil lubricants.
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3: 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I'm Daryl Anderson.
0: All right, as always, thanks so much, Daryl. Local news continues now as we approach 9:52. A tornado touched down in Broome County. The National Weather Service says a twister hit Saturday evening in the town of Sanford, causing some property damage. It intensified as it got closer to State Route 41, causing even more damage. Forecasters say the tornado reached wind speeds of 95 miles an hour before eventually lifting. Tompkins County Recycling is announcing a new safety requirement. Beginning August 1st, all users entering the Recycling and Solid Waste Center tip floors must wear a high-visibility vest. Director Leo Riley says the vest will help ensure everyone can be seen clearly when trucks are unloading. The requirement applies to residents, licensed haulers, contractors, and businesses. Ithaca is working on a new plan for homelessness. Acting City Manager Dominic Recchio tells us the city has been looking closely at challenges created by the jungle.
8: And we developed this initial just concept of pods, people offered dignified spaces, something that would allow us to have single unit, sort of pallet shelter, tiny homes, if you will, somewhere that are heated and cooled with a locked door and some programming oversight and activity to support people there, and then work with making sure people can transition into those if they absolutely need and out of them when they're ready to access other services and other temporary or permanent housing.
0: Recchio says the pods are designed mainly for single occupancy. And a public hearing is scheduled for Thursday in Newfield.
9: Town officials want to hear from residents about what's needed from New York's Community Development Block Grant Program. Roughly $45 million is available yearly through the state's Home and Community Renewal Office, and Newfield is applying for $2 million for improvements to the town's water system. Thursday's meeting at Newfield Town Hall starts at 7 o'clock. Jess Tyler for WHCU News.
0: All right, well, temperatures are rising all across the region. It's 60 in Owego, 63 in Cortland, and here in Ithaca, we're at 64 degrees with blue skies. Still to come, it's your daily entertainment update from ABC right here on 607 this morning.
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15: No one could stand between my men. And home.
16: And no one could stand between The Odyssey and the top spot at the weekend box office. Christopher Nolan's star-studded adaptation of the classic poem took in more than $264 million worldwide. That's Nolan's strongest opening weekend since The Dark Knight Rises 14 years ago. The Matt Damon-led epic took in almost $125 million in the U.S. Sunday's World Cup final had some uniquely American touches, including a pregame speech from Tom Cruise before a Super Bowl-style halftime show in New Jersey. Madonna opened the performance. It also featured songs from BTS, Shakira, Justin Bieber, and Chris Martin of Coldplay. Could be a smooth day for a music icon. guitar legend Carlos Santana, 79 today. Brian Clark, ABC News.
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0: All right, well, that'll just about do it for the Marvelous Monday edition of 607 this morning. Thanks so much for making us part of your day, whether you're at home, chilling out on the lake, or driving around town. We appreciate you for making us part of your day. And also, special thanks to our guest on today's show, Dryden Town Supervisor Jason Leifer, stopped by to talk all about the rail trail on Route 13, plus a conversation with Representative Josh Riley. He was here in studio as well. If you missed either of those discussions, check him out on our website, 607newsnow.com. It's where we post all of our top stories as well. Well, before we say goodbye, another last look at the weather right now in Ithaca. There are no clouds in the sky. Straight sunshine here at 65 degrees, 63, and sunny as well in Cortland. It's Matt Aceto signing off on WHCU.
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2: Mostly sunny and seasonable Monday with a 5-degree guarantee of 82. Mild tonight as temperatures fall back to the mid-60s with clouds increasing. Our next system will bring mostly cloudy skies, breezy conditions Tuesday with a high of 80, along with showers and storms. For your complete first morning forecast, tune in to WENY News. I'm meteorologist Catherine Schwong.
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3: From ABC News, I'm Sherry Preston. The United States conducting its ninth round of airstrikes against Iran overnight, hitting a northwestern city believed to be home to underground missile bases. That, in addition to other targets as well, says ABC senior Pentagon reporter Louis Martinez.
4: When Iran started attacking commercial shipping in the Strait of Hormuz, the United States went after those locations where those attacks had been launched from. And we saw towards the end of the week an expansion of that going to other areas. We saw that they struck railway areas. They struck bridges that were near Bandar Abbas, that major port in southern Iran, right there on the Strait of Hormuz. And we know that President Trump met with his security advisors about possibly expanding the scope.
3: Two American service members killed in action have now been identified. They are First Lieutenant Tyler Feehan from Hawaii and Private Isabella Gonzalez of Texas. A third service member, also believed killed in Jordan, has not yet been identified. Will the UK's seventh prime minister in 10 years be the one to restore hope to the British people? Andy Burnham sure hopes so.
5: Let us make this the moment when Britain starts to believe again. The moment we bring back hope.
3: He took over this morning after Keir Starmer stepped down. It's still not certain that the lettuce pulled from store shelves because of that parasitic bacteria is the exact cause of the Schleichocerciasis outbreak. However, ABC's Elizabeth Schulze says the company in the middle of it is taking no chances.
6: Taylor Farms says that the FDA has not identified a single positive product that has tested positive for the parasite and that this recall is out of an abundance of caution. Last week, the FDA, though, did link the outbreak in five states to Taylor Farms shredded iceberg lettuce that was sourced from central Mexico and supplied to Taco Bell restaurants. Taco Bell says that it has removed all affected products.
3: Spain's national soccer team has landed in Madrid. Big parade this afternoon in honor of the new winners of the World Cup. 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
0: It's Matt Aceto. Tompkins County is preparing to welcome new American citizens.
9: The county's second naturalization ceremony of 2026 is scheduled for Thursday morning at the Cornell Vet School, where candidates will officially take the oath of allegiance to the United States. Deputy Provost Avery August will be the keynote speaker. In May, 9 people from 8 different countries took the oath. Turning to traffic, a road work project starts today in Lansing. The Tompkins County Highway Department says delays are possible on Conlin Road between Buck and Auburn Roads for paving work. Crews are keeping one lane of traffic open until 4:30 today. Work continues tomorrow and Wednesday. Some road work this week in Waverly. Crews are milling half a dozen streets in the village today and tomorrow, including Center, Moore, Elm, and Fulton Streets. Officials say closures are likely. Paving will begin.

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1: And in sports, the Yankees host the Pirates tonight. 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
3: Mostly sunny and seasonable Monday with a 5-degree guarantee of 82. Tonight, clouds will be increasing as our next system approaches. Temperatures will be mild in the mid-60s. For your complete first warning forecast, tune in to WENY News. I'm meteorologist Catherine Schwamm.
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5: This is Lee Habib, and this is Our American Stories, the show where America is the star and the American people. 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We love hearing them, and we love playing them. Up next, a story of perhaps our greatest adventure as a country, conquering the final frontier, and not only getting a man on the moon, but returning him safely to Earth. This epic journey began out of a place of fear in the 1950s. Here to tell the story is Steve Cates, a.k.a. Dr. Sky. Take it away, Steve.
6: During this period of time in the 1950s, as many people who are old enough to know, there was great tension between Russia and the United States in something that was eventually described as the Cold War.
7: Any attack upon Cuba will be regarded as an attack upon the Soviet Union, be responded to by all the weapons at their command.
8: There is before all peoples a precious chance to turn the black tide of events. If we fail to strive to seize this chance, the judgment of future ages will be harsh.
6: And sad to say, the entire United States military and the Russian military, or Soviet military at the time, was hell-bent on developing and continuing to build many nuclear weapons. But the real changer in the game changer that I like to describe here, is what happened when the Soviet Union launched the very first artificial satellite known as Sputnik 1. That, of course, changed everything. It was a small sphere, maybe 24 inches in diameter, and it had three antennas and weighed about 185 pounds. What it was doing was it was sending and transmitting radio signals to ground stations on the Earth just to test the ability to actually hear or listen to communications from space. There weren't actual voice communications. This was all the pre-dawn of telecommunications in space. It was amazing to people, particularly here in America and, say, other free countries around the world, to imagine that their violated airspace just became that, that something from another country was up over the top of them. And in the spirit of the Cold War, this obviously brought about ideas that maybe they could drop a hydrogen bomb or an atomic weapon from space right on top of your head. And at that time, we had nothing that we could do about it until the continuing evolution of the space program. We really were in a race. I mean, let's not say that the United States military was asleep at the switch or asleep at the wheel. We had plans to build rockets, and whether they were just for military purposes or a future space exploration. The sad state of the affair is that many of the early American rockets ended in failure. And there are so many videos, sad to say, on YouTube that archives everything, or other places around the world where the archival 16mm films are still kept. People were actually seeing the explosion pretty regularly, more the norm than anything else, of rockets on the launch pad. And why did that happen? Was it that we had bad science? No, it was that the Russians at the time, the Soviets, they were simply ahead of the United States.

0: At that point in time, they had the ability to develop these rockets. I would say that they were at least 10 years ahead of the United States in the ability to actually have a readily available military vehicle to go into space. But let's also remember, the primary thing, as Nikita Khrushchev said many, many times over, and I'm not going to quote him, but I'm going to give the best general description here so our listeners can understand it in the simplest way. The primary mode for them was not necessarily just to put something into space. They wanted to have superiority with intercontinental ballistic missiles, ICBMs, and that those launch rockets that they had were simply the rockets that were to deliver their nuclear weapons that they had developed. I will repeat it again. Their main mode of operation there was to build a delivery system to deliver nuclear weapons to the United States and other places in the world that weren't friendly to the Soviet Union.
1: All right, lift off and the clock has started.
0: The first American manned spacecraft, of course, was a Redstone rocket, in which one of the most famous of all astronauts, Alan Shepard, launched into space on a small, simple little Redstone rocket. But on that historic date of May 5th, 1961, Alan Shepard does what's called a suborbital flight. And what is that? Obviously, the Russians, the Soviets at the time, had put Yuri Gagarin into space back on April the 12th of 1961. He actually orbited the Earth for an hour and 48 minutes in what they called was a Vostok spacecraft. Alan Shepard did his part by doing a suborbital flight. And let me describe that for everybody listening. Alan Shepard's flight was not a circumnavigation flight around the Earth. It was simply launch to a certain altitude, break the barrier when you get up above what they call the Kármán line, which, depending on who you ask, the beginnings of space start relatively between 50 and 60 miles above the Earth. So Alan Shepard, he, of course, ignited so much enthusiasm and success. But there was also a bunch of guys that were also part of an early program called the Mercury Project, in which they launched on rockets similar to that. So many of those astronauts, of course, John Glenn, Wally Schirra, we could go on and on. But the important part of what happened with the early part of the Mercury program is that they used the basic Redstone rocket to get their Mercury capsules to go up into orbit. And I should say that's when they did go into orbit around the Earth after Alan Shepard's suborbital flight. So that particular part of America's space program was called Mercury. And then when it transpired into something even more phenomenal, and we used what was originally an ICBM type missile called the Titan II and the Gemini, of course, meaning twin, you had a two manned capsule, the Gemini capsule, to test out how we would maneuver in space and do docking in space. But to answer the question that people are probably wondering out there, Apollo was the next mission, and that all started with inspiration by John F. Kennedy, President Kennedy's speech at Rice University back on September the 12th of 1962, when the words that I won't quote exactly.
2: Why, some say, the moon? Why choose this as our goal? And they may well ask, why climb the highest mountain? Why, 35 years ago, fly the Atlantic? Why does Rice play Texas? We choose to go to the moon. We choose to go to the moon in this decade and do the other things, not because they are easy, but because they are hard. Because that goal will serve to organize and measure the best of our energies and skills. Because that challenge is one that we're willing to accept, one we are unwilling to postpone, and one we intend to win. And the others too.
0: So Apollo began our incredible journey to the moon.
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5: I'm Nicole Murray with Your Money Now. Stocks are moderately higher to kick off the trading session. The Dow is up by more than 100 points. The Nasdaq up by more than 200 points. A CNBC survey found 49% of U.S. voters said they believe it is not appropriate for the federal government to take ownership stakes in U.S.-based companies, far outweighing the 19% who said it is. The U.S. government has negotiated stakes in dozens of a 10% share in chipmaker Intel, which is now worth tens of billions of dollars. Oil prices are still mixed after Iran says U.S. talks could be pursued based on national interests. West Texas Intermediate at $82 a barrel, Brent at roughly $88. Boeing CEO Kelly Ortberg told CNBC that the plane maker will need a couple more years to repair its finances before launching a new commercial jet. Ortberg added that airline customers are telling Boeing to focus on improving the reliability and production of its current lineup rather than introducing a new model. That's Your Money Now.
6: The board recommends approving.
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3: And we return to Our American Stories and the story of the Apollo missions with Steve Cates, a.k.a. Dr. Sky. When we last left off, Steve was telling us about how the space race got started after the launch of Sputnik. We were behind the Soviet Union by nearly a decade, but President Kennedy promised that we'd land a man on the moon by the end of the decade. That year was 1962. But what kind of man could go to the moon? Let's return to the story. Here again is Steve Cates.
0: Well, we all have seen The Right Stuff as a movie, or at least I hope we have, or read the book. They're looking for people that have discipline. Now, that's a broad-based statement. What's discipline? They want people from a military background who know how to solve problems, who can take orders. That's an important thing, too. You not only had to meet those criteria intellectually, I mean, I'm sure there were a great many IQ tests given, and many people passed and many people failed.
11: Here's Jim Lovell, astronaut on Apollo 8, in courtesy of NASA Johnson Space Center Oral History Collection, with more.
12: That physical was nothing like anybody had ever heard of before. You know, it was what they did to us was unknown to the medical profession because they knew that they had guinea pigs.
0: You have to have the ability not to be claustrophobic. I mean, that comes to a personal thing, that if people go into, let's say, a large MRI machine for a medical procedure and they have a difficulty going through that tight tube, well, you might simply be categorized as being claustrophobic. But these astronauts have to be able to handle critical situations.
12: They knew we were going to go into an environment that was completely strange, so they did things just for background and, you know, for data. And I went through there, but when I got there, the next selection was to go on to down to a second group at Wright-Patterson Air Force Base for some more tests and things like that. The doctor called me and said, "Well, you're finished." And I said, "Finished? Why? Am I not accepted?" "No, no." I said, "What's wrong?" And they said, "Well, you have a high bilirubin." I said, "I don't even know what a high bilirubin is. What is it?" "Well, too much pigment in your blood."
0: And actually, you needed to not be too tall. I know that sounds a little maybe unusual to people because, well, maybe not. Because the average height of these astronauts was not 6'4". So many NBA players would probably be, you know, simply not able to do that, even if their capabilities mentally and physically were there. You have to be able to fit into the spam can. So many medical experiments were done on these people, putting them in pressure situations. They had to sit in a thing called a centrifuge, which was this small capsule intentionally making you feel uncomfortable. And it starts spinning around in a room in a circle. And that particular object had three dimensions, so it could start moving not as you're going around just in a circle, but it could start rotating in a different axis, like, you know, roll, pitch, and yaw. And you certainly wouldn't want to be the person who obviously had, you know, the most nausea, because that might disqualify you. But some of the interesting stories, I thought it appropriate to honor the Apollo 1 crew, because this is an amazing story and most people never heard it, or they weren't even around at the time when it happened. Three American astronauts, Gus Grissom, Roger Chaffee, and Ed White, were put through a series of tests to test out the small capsule that would be part of the command module. We find these three astronauts over and over going through this testing where they had to get into spacesuits, climb into this small, very strange, triangular-looking little spacecraft, the Apollo capsule. And this didn't happen in space. This happened on the ground. And on January the 27th of 1967, through all this trial and error, the astronauts are strapped into their seat. It's known that Gus Grissom was complaining that they couldn't talk between their capsule and the command center, which was about 25 feet away, with wires.
8: "But how are we going to get to the moon if we can't talk between two or three buildings?"
0: "How are we going to get to the moon?" And he used a few choice words in there that I'm leaving out. "How can we get to the moon and communicate if we can't talk within 20 feet? Well, on that there very same day, something very sad happened, and it's open to how this really evolved. The three astronauts were strapped into their chairs, and they were breathing at the time 100% oxygen. And the design on this particular capsule had two hatches. There was an inner and outer hatch for brevity. And if you needed to get those hatches open, it would have taken a lot longer than today, just opening like a car door or even a few levers and move out, as the modern day capsules, I'm sure, have. But what happened, allegedly, some sort of wire short or some kind of a fire broke out underneath their couches. And sadly, those three astronauts, it's one of the most horrific things I've ever heard, and they asphyxiated because they couldn't get them out of the capsule. The Apollo program might have been canceled in its entirety after this.
12: The fire took place in 1967. We had a commitment made by President Kennedy that we would land a man on the moon and bring him back home safely before the end of the decade. And when the fire occurred in January of 67, and we didn't know really what it was going to do, everybody was really down on the dump saying, "Holy cow."
0: But the government, NASA, and others talked about what their wishes would be, and they certainly wanted to continue the space program. But just remember, those astronauts and a few others that died in training accidents in military aircraft to train are some of the unsung heroes that never really get to be talked about, because space can be a dangerous place, and it's not for everyone. But the positivity that we've shown as a nation and other nations around the world is to move away from this planet for good reasons. To colonize the space like the early explorers did in the ocean.
12: You have to go by faith. You have to believe in what the people are going to hand you. You know, Al Shepard's old joke was, you know, how does it feel to sit on top of something built by the lowest bidder? But the lowest bidder was, you know, pretty expensive. But you have to believe that whole thing, and I did.
0: Apollo 8 is quite fascinating.
12: we're going to do 4,000 miles so that we could test the lunar module, the command module, and then come back in at a high rate of speed so that, you know, we could test the heat shield, things like that. I recall this very vividly. The three of us were out testing our spacecraft, and Frank got a call to go back to Houston. So Bill and I still stayed out there. We were working out there. And Frank came back again, back to Downey, and said, things have changed. And we said, if everything goes all right with Apollo 7, Apollo 8 will go to the moon.
0: NASA made a decision that they would send three astronauts on a journey around the moon for 10 lunar orbits in 1968 around Christmas time.
12: I was elated. I thought, man, this is great. I mean, I already spent 2 weeks in space on Gemini 7 with Frank Borman. I didn't want to spend another 11 days or something like that, you know, going around the Earth again. I said, this is fantastic. And on the way back on the T-38, when it was my turn to sit in the back seat, either Bill or Frank were flying, I drew the Apollo 8 insignia.
0: The Apollo 7 was to test out the entire Apollo capsule, the command module, where you live, the habitation module. And then to be able to maybe move and separate that little spacecraft in eventual missions, which is the lunar lander.
12: The lunar module wasn't ready. And the lunar module was supposed to go up there, you know, and be tested out. And we had intelligence information that the Russians were going to put people around the moon. They were really attempting to land people on the moon and had tried all sorts of things to get there and were building a huge rocket called the N1. Built 10 of them, flew four. None was really successful. But they were very persistent people, and they were very close to actually doing that. They had sent a couple spacecraft up, went around the moon. One was not successful, one was partially successful. The next one, the two cosmonauts, and I know them, wanted to go, and then they hesitated back and forth. The hierarchy argued, should we send another unmanned or should we not? And when they did that, this side of the Atlantic, bold leadership at this time, they said, lunar module's not ready. The command service module, if it proves out, Apollo 7 will be okay. Huntsville thinks the booster could be okay. And so they said, let's send Apollo 8 to the moon. And so that's how it came to pass.
0: There was a lot of objections in some of the higher, you know, offices of NASA that this might not have been the right thing to do because we only tested Apollo 7 in Earth orbit. And yet we haven't sent an Apollo spacecraft to the moon yet. So Frank Borman, Jim Lovell, and William Anders did that most incredible feat.
3: And we've been listening to a heck of a story of how America got to the moon and how we got there before our competitors, our primary competitor being the Soviet Union. When we come back, more of this remarkable story with Steve Cates, a.k.a. Dr. Sky, after these messages. This is Our American Stories.
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20: It's Matt Aceto. Court dates have been rescheduled for three former employees of the SUNY Cortland Child Care Center. According to the Cortland Standard, the appearances of Karen Deischer, Kelsey Carlisle, and Heather Herteau were all adjourned last week until August 19th. A fourth defendant, Amy Wyatt, is scheduled to appear on September 4th. All four who have pleaded not guilty were arrested earlier this year on allegations of child abuse and failure to report alleged abuse. The SUNY Cortland Child Care Center has since permanently closed. And Cortlandville has a new public servant. Town board members have unanimously appointed Bailey Bradshaw as court clerk. The position had been vacant because previous court clerk Pamela Bassett recently retired. I'm Matt Aceto.
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21: Mostly sunny and seasonable Monday with a 5-degree guarantee of 82. Mild tonight as temperatures fall back to the mid-60s with clouds increasing. Our next system will bring mostly cloudy skies, breezy conditions Tuesday with a high of 80, along with showers and storms. For your complete first morning forecast, tune in to WENY News. I'm meteorologist Catherine Schwamm.
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22: ABC News, I'm Sherry Preston. The UK now has its seventh prime minister in the past decade.
23: I will put the care of people at the heart of everything I do.
22: Andy Burnham taking over after Keir Starmer resigned. Iran launching strikes targeting American allies and facilities in the region. ABC's Louis Martinez covering the Pentagon.
24: Iran just had so many of these weapons already built, stored, some of them in underground facilities. And so they are demonstrating that even if they have a small capability, now we don't know what that capability number is, but they still have it. And so, yes, they can still attack and they can have an impact if they have really good intelligence of where these U.S. bases are specifically.
22: The two American service members killed in Jordan now identified, one from Hawaii, the other from Texas. Nine people wounded after a man opened fire outside a pizza palace in Tucson on Sunday. In Denver, one person was killed, eight wounded after at least two people opened fire at a nightclub. This is ABC News.
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3: And we're back with Our American Stories and the story of the Apollo missions and our incredible journey to the moon with Steve Cates. When we last left off, Steve was telling us about the tests that the astronauts selected to be in the Apollo program had to go through, tests that could be deadly, like Apollo 1. After the fire on Apollo 1, the Apollo missions could have been canceled, but they weren't. We pushed forward and, after a few successful flights, decided to send a group of astronauts into space around Christmas time. That mission, Apollo 8. Here again is Steve Cates.
0: Apollo 8, NASA made a decision that they would send three astronauts on a journey around the moon for 10 lunar orbits in 1968 around Christmas time. There was a lot of objections in some of the higher, you know, offices of NASA that this might not have been the right thing to do because we only tested Apollo 7 in Earth orbit, and yet we haven't sent the Apollo spacecraft to the moon yet. So Frank Borman, Jim Lovell, and William Anders did that most incredible feat.
11: Here's Jim Lovell, astronaut on Apollo 8, with more.
12: Well, my first sensation, of course, was not too far from the Earth, because when we turned around, we could actually see the Earth start to shrink. Now, the highest anybody had ever been, I think, had been either, I think it was Apollo or Gemini 11, up about 800 miles or something like that, and back down again. And all of a sudden, you know, we're just going down. And it reminds me of driving a car, looking out the back window, going inside a tunnel and seeing the tunnel entrance shrink as you go farther into the tunnel. It was quite a sensation to think about, you know, and you had to pinch yourself. Hey, we're really going to the moon. I mean, you know, this is it. I was a navigator, and it turned out that the navigation equipment was perfect. I mean, it was just, you couldn't ask for a better piece of navigation equipment. Coming into the moon itself, the last day, our blunt end was towards the moon, and we didn't see it as it got bigger. But the ground called up, and the mission control said, now at such and such a time, and they named it right down to the second, you'll lose communication with us because the moon's gravity will swing around to the far side. Right to the second, there was static in our earphones, no comm. Then, of course, we lit the engine to slow down, and we got into lunar orbit. And this is where we started to look at the moon, you know, and we all those nice things we said. And that Christmas message, when we determined, first of all, that we would get and burn into the lunar orbit on Christmas Eve, we thought, boy, something's got to be appropriate to say. We ought to say something. What can we say? And we couldn't think of anything. Then there was a fellow that I think Borman knew. His name was Cy Bourguin.
1: Well, it's another example of the wonderful country we live in. We got Julian Cheer, who was the head of public information for NASA in Washington, called me one day and said, you're going to have the largest audience that's ever listened to or seen a television picture of a human on Christmas Eve. And you've got, I don't know, 5 or 6 minutes. And I said, well, that's great, Julian. What do we do? And he said, do whatever is appropriate. That's the only instructions. Then that's the exact word, do whatever is appropriate, whatever you feel is appropriate. And be honest with you, we were so involved in the mission, and this was a peripheral one, so I just kind of farmed that out to a friend of mine, Cy Bourguin, from Washington.
12: He was with the U.S. Information Agency, I think had gone with them, some of the astronauts around on their trips. Frank asked him, could he come up with something appropriate? Well, he could. But he knew another person, I think it was a newspaper man, I forget his name, that he said, okay, I'll think it over, I'll try to see what I can do. And he was working almost all night trying to think of appropriate words, and his wife came down and said, why don't you have them read something from the Bible? And they said, well, that's, you know, the New Testament. No, she says, the Old Testament.
1: Reading from Genesis.
12: Because, you know, this would be very appropriate.
1: And I discussed it with Bill and Jim, and we had it typed on the flight plan, and that's, I didn't give it any more thought than that.
12: So that's how it came to pass that he said the first 10 verses of Genesis, which is really the foundation of many of the world's religions. And that's how it got started.
2: We are now approaching lunar sunrise, and for all the people back on Earth, the crew of Apollo 8 has a message that we would like to send to you. In the beginning, God created the heaven and the earth. And the earth was without form and void, and darkness was upon the face of the deep. And the Spirit of God moved upon the face of the waters. And God said, let there be light. And there was light. And God saw the light, that it was good. And God divided the light from the darkness.
4: And God called the light day. And the darkness he called night, and the evening and the morning were the first day. And God said, let there be a firmament in the midst of the waters. Let it divide the waters from the waters. And God made the firmament, and divided the waters which were under the firmament from the waters which were above the firmament. And it was so. And God called the firmament heaven, and the evening and the morning were the second day.
2: God said, let the waters under the heavens be gathered together into one place, and let the dry land appear, and it was so. And God called the dry land earth, and the gathering together of the waters called he sea. God saw that it was good. And from the crew of Apollo 8, we close with good night, good luck, a a Merry Christmas, and God bless all of you on the good earth.
1: Looking back at the earth on Christmas Eve had a great effect, I think, on all three of us. I can only speak for myself, but it had for me, because the wonderment of it, the fact that the earth looks so lonely in the universe, it's the only thing with color. All of our emotions were focused back there with our families and so on. So that was the most emotional part of the flight for me.
12: We were so curious, so excited about being at the moon, that we are like three school kids looking into a candy store window, watching those ancient old craters go by from, and we're only 60 miles above the surface. We didn't have any kind of feeling, at least myself, of, you know, fear or if, you know, are we going to get back or not. It was just to be there was such an exciting moment that, you know, would have done it all the time. I felt very, very honored and lucky to be there.
0: There was a little bit of concern as to how that would be, you know, received in the world. But NASA gave them the permission to do that. I mean, it wasn't something that was really that controversial. But in many circles, they thought that, hey, this is an appropriate thing to do as we celebrate the birth of the Christ child, Christmas, and read from the book of Genesis and talk about the creation, according to the Bible, of how the universe was formed and God and his wonderful ways of how he manifests beauty and love to all the people of the world, and probably to all people in the other civilizations outside of this world.
12: At the time, we didn't know what the effect of the flight would be. We didn't know whether the flight was going to be successful or not. But, you know, with riots and assassinations and the war going on, I was part of a thing that finally gave an uplift to the American people about doing something positive, which was really, that's why I say Apollo 8 was really the high point of my space career.
0: Their neutrality in politics was always number one. But reading from the Bible was just, in their opinion, and I approve of it. I think it was a beautiful thing, because at that time, there's a way to send a message about peace and love. And why not do that during a time when everybody needed calming? It was probably one of the most watched shows ever in the history of television. And I don't know the exact number of people that were watching, but it's in the hundreds of millions, and it was so well done. And I thought that the reading of the Bible and the book of Genesis was apropos for the time when tensions were very high in America.
3: 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Dr. Sky. And you're also listening to Frank Borman and Jim Lovell tell the story of that Christmas Eve reading of Genesis and what it was like to be up there in space 60 miles from the moon's surface. The story of how America got to the moon first, here on Our American Stories.
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16: I lived in California 5 years. I know all about wildfires in Southern California. I know all about predictable Santa Ana winds. I've lived through them. And I remember, you know, after I moved out of Santa Barbara, I was the poorest person in town. I didn't have any money at that point in my life, not much. And I remember, you know, I went back at some point a couple of years later, and an entire neighborhood near the Santa Ynez Mountains, it was a wealthy neighborhood, was it Hope Ranch, I believe it was called, you know, had burned to the ground. Again, Gavin Newsom's communist state of California, where, you know, follow the science, follow, let's put masks on kids, let's keep kids out of in-person learning, except for his kids, they went to private school. 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
3: And we're back with Our American Stories and the final portion of our story on the Apollo missions. When we last left off, Americans had successfully orbited the moon on Apollo 8 and read from Genesis while doing it. With the mission a success, it was time to put a man on the moon. That mission, it would be Apollo 11. The year was 1969. Here again is Steve Cates, but first, audio from Neil Armstrong at the post-landing press conference. You'll also hear from Buzz Aldrin and Michael Collins in this segment. Let's return to the story.
17: It was our pleasure to have participated in one great adventure. It's an adventure that took place not just in the month of July, but rather one that took place in the last decade. We all here and the people listening in today had the opportunity to share that adventure that was certainly the highlight for the three of us of that decade. We're going to divert a little bit from the format of past press conferences and talk about the things that interested us most, in particular the things that occurred on and about the moon.
20: The road to the stars has always been difficult.
21: There's so many things that can go wrong on a trip to the moon and back. It's sort of a long and fragile daisy chain of events. And I can remember being in the little house trailer aboard the aircraft carrier after we landed in the Pacific and thinking, gee, none of them did. None of those little links broke. And to me, that was the amazing part, that everything worked in some as well as it did.
20: You have to be able to live in this environment, and you have to obviously have a steady flow of oxygen, to continue the obvious understatement of the entire program, to survive in space. You have to make sure that your landing craft, the lunar module, is going to work perfectly. You have to have a flight path to the surface of the moon that works very, very simply by a small computer that if many people go out and go to one of their dollar stores right now, a little handheld calculator that costs less than maybe a couple of dollars had more so-called processing power than the entire lunar module itself.
4: Well, every launch day is a time of excitement, enthusiasm, and apprehension. But I think in most circumstances, you always feel that the chances of actually lifting off are fairly distant or remote.
11: I think the momentous, most memorable thing that I can recall about that particular day was the opportunity while my two friends here were being put into the spacecraft to stand alone by myself out there and look at the rocket and the quietness and see the sun come up and the waves rolling in and the evidence of the millions of people watching, but nothing specific and just so quiet, and to realize that indeed such a contrast was going to take place, all the frantic activity preparing the rocket, but it was so quiet up there for me personally, and that in a very few moments we were going to be departing in a great roar and off for a momentous event.
19: Ignition sequence start. 6, 5, 4, 3, 2, 1, 0. All engine running. Liftoff. We have a liftoff. 32 minutes past the hour. Liftoff on Apollo 11.
4: Well, I think the impressions of the moon started thousands of miles. As we got closer and closer, we could see more and more.
11: There are many different moons to remember. The one that we see from the Earth, the one that's en route. You look down on it, and it's a rather rough, lonesome, foreboding location.
20: And then this object is hurtling around the moon, and you have to have a series of burns in which you're firing the descent motors. They don't have unlimited fuel. So as they get into a certain angle of attack, as they call it, remember the little lunar module is like a little spider with the four legs. You're going around the moon in a horizontal position, and then you slowly have to fire these little tiny, if anybody's seen the lunar module, you notice that it has these little bell-shaped areas around it, which are actually little rocket motors, and they're steerable. And that descent has to be done in an orchestrated way, because not only are you looking to go to the surface, you're actually looking to go to a location on the moon. So as Neil Armstrong and Buzz Aldrin are going down, they're getting a series of these alarms, master alarms on the computer with the buzzing sounds, meaning an override. The computer was overridden. And this little computer, think about it, it was this big box, big, beautiful, polished, metallic box. And that's fascinating that in those days they even had something, I think it was like 73K. And the description was that most emails take up more space than the Apollo computer had on the descent. Came close to having to abort. They overrode all this, and I'm keeping it very simple. It's a long process. Then they have to drop down. It didn't drop down very hard, but it didn't just perfectly soft land as if you never felt it. And then those famous words.
22: Tranquility Base here. The Eagle has landed.
23: Roger, Tranquility. We copy you on the ground. You got a bunch of guys about to turn blue. We're breathing again. Thanks a lot.
20: The most amazing story.
24: I'd like to ask Neil Armstrong and Buzz Aldrin, and I'm not quite sure how to ask this question, but when you first stepped on the moon, did it strike you as you were stepping, that you were stepping on a piece of the Earth, or sort of what your inner feelings were, whether you felt you were standing in a desert, or this was really another world, or how you felt at that point?
25: Well, there was no question in our minds where we were. We'd been orbiting around the moon for quite a while.
20: And now comes the most amazing part of the story, is the actual egress from the lunar module. And stories have it that Buzz Aldrin wanted to be the first man onto the surface of the moon, but NASA looked to Neil Armstrong because of his ability to handle problems. If something were to happen, they wanted him to be able to handle any situation. And boy, did he handle one. When he was in the Gemini program, him and Dave Scott were orbiting the Earth in one of the Gemini capsules. And somehow, I don't know the answer, I don't think they did either, the spacecraft started to roll as if you held a pen in your hand and just start turning it horizontally, and it got faster and faster and faster. And that may have caused that whole mission for Gemini, to those astronauts, to perish. But Neil actually handled the problem, cool, calm, and collected. Neil Armstrong exits the lunar module, comes down the ladder. And here's a story that most people do not know. Inside his spacesuit, he had a small little bag, a collection bag for lunar material. And as we heard on the Earth,
0: it's one small step for man, one giant leap for mankind.
20: The true story is, this true wording should be, and was, that's one small step for a man. We had garbled when we heard the communications, and it sounded like that's one small step for man. Not to go on technicalities, but the first thing he did when he got onto the surface was to bend over and gather a sample of lunar material. Why? Because if anything were to have gone wrong with the lunar module at that time, and they had to go away and blast off from the moon, they at least had the money spent of the Apollo program to bring back a sample of lunar material. We also noticed that there's not as many pictures of Armstrong on the surface of the moon as Buzz Aldrin comes out and describes his words were magnificent desolation. He and Neil are so busy trying to do everything they had to do, set up science experiments, check and see that the camera worked. And yes, those camera images were, by today's standards, rather poor. If you were rating them on a grading scale, you'd probably give them a D. But that was the best technology we had at the time to even show. The flag, of course, was placed onto the surface of the moon.
25: To me, it was one of the prouder moments of my life to be able to stand there and quickly salute the flag. So many people have done so much to give us this opportunity to place this American flag on the surface.
20: They did their EVAs, they collected lunar samples, they had to tuck all those samples back in, and now it's time to go home. And here comes a very interesting story. What happened is the time was to go. Apparently Buzz says that he turns around and somehow, whether it's because of his suit or some other object, the ascent button or switch that you've hit to get yourself to blast off the moon actually broke. And it's described by Aldrin that what he used, even before we called them Sharpies, he actually used this little felt tip pen and stuck it into the hole where the switch or the relay had been broken. And thank goodness that lunar module ascent stage took off. Many people don't know that the ascent from the moon was an interesting thing and pretty harrowing, because President Nixon actually had a second speech that he was prepared to deliver if indeed the two astronauts were stranded on the moon because of the inability of their ascent motor on the lunar module to fire. But luckily, that speech never had to be given. Collectively, it said this, that if we put our minds to a problem and try to solve it, we can do it. And it came with great expense. It came with the loss of human life. But the simple legacy is American exceptionalism, proud to say this, did something that was really incredible.
11: It was a stranger to me before the mission, but I now look back at it as somewhat of a friend, a place that I've visited.
16: And a terrific job on the production and storytelling by Monty Montgomery. And a special thanks to Steve Cates, a.k.a. Dr. Sky, the ultimate adventurous story. Here on Our American Stories.
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18: Mostly sunny and seasonable Monday with a 5-degree guarantee of 82. Tonight, clouds will be increasing as our next system approaches. Temperatures will be mild in the mid-60s. For your complete first warning forecast, tune in to WENY News. I'm meteorologist Catherine Schwamm.
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26: From ABC News, I'm Sherry Preston. Diplomacy appears stalled in the Middle East as the U.S. pounds Iran for a ninth straight night and President Trump declares the memorandum of understanding over. ABC's Karen Travers has more from the White House.
27: This memo of understanding, which both sides have now declared dead, was aimed at getting the strait reopened. That was the focus there, to try to bring down oil prices, bring down gas prices. But there are concerns about the security in the area. The U.S. blockade is back in effect of Iranian ports. And right now, traffic in the strait has, of course, very much slowed down.
26: And gas prices are very much rising. AAA says the average price of gas nationwide right now is back up to $4 a gallon. There's a new prime minister in the UK.
28: I have just come from Buckingham Palace, where I have accepted His Majesty the King's invitation to form a government.
26: Andy Burnham is the former mayor of Greater Manchester and takes over today from Keir Starmer. ABC's James Longman is outside 10 Downing Street and says many are wondering how Burnham will get along with the President of the United States.
29: We know that Trump and Burnham sit on fairly opposite ends of the political spectrum, but we also know that President Trump holds a lot of importance in interpersonal relations, so they might get on. But Andy Burnham has a huge challenge ahead of him. There has been a lot of political instability here. He is the seventh prime minister in just over 10 years.
26: Deadly mass shooting in Colorado over the weekend.
30: Police in Denver say that at least two people opened fire at a nightclub on the southeast side of the city at about 1 o'clock this morning. One person was killed and eight were wounded. Investigators are looking at security video and questioning witnesses as they try to identify the suspects.
26: ABC's Jim Ryan. Another mass shooting in Tucson on Sunday left nine people wounded. Christopher Nolan's The Odyssey taking in $246 million over the weekend, even better than director's Oppenheimer opening weekend. Dow's down 171. This is ABC News.
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3: It's Matt Aceto. Tiny homes are a possibility for Ithaca's homeless. Acting City Manager Dominic Recchio says the idea was formed in 2025.
4: And so in last fall, I did a deep dive into a proposed updated city policy and this idea of pods. And while I was working on the updated proposal, my role switched, so I had a little less time to work on the day-to-day of it. So the draft that's out there for this particular item is kind of a point in time of what the thinking was last December.
3: POD stands for People Offer Dignified Spaces, and Recchio says right now it's just a concept. The Tompkins County Center of Government will be adaptable. Quay Thompson is planning the project with Holt Architects.
5: We can really divide this building up in many ways as county needs evolve.
3: He says the fourth floor will be especially flexible.
5: The fourth floor only really exists as mechanical space, and we've set up the fourth floor for future expansion.
3: The project is expected to cost $50 million. A new vehicle will soon be patrolling local highways.
6: State Police and Troop C received a special delivery on Thursday, a 2026 Ford Mustang. Public Information Officer Aga Tinker says the new ride is being set up for patrol and will be on the road in the near future. It's the first Mustang for Troop C, which covers 7 counties, including Tompkins, Cortland, Tioga, and Broome. Matthew Adams, WHCU.

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1: Mostly sunny and seasonable Monday with a 5-degree guarantee of 82. Mild tonight as temperatures fall back to the mid-60s with clouds increasing. Our next system will bring mostly cloudy skies, breezy conditions Tuesday with a high of 80, along with showers and storms. For your complete first morning forecast, tune in to WENY News. I'm meteorologist Catherine Schwamm.
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4: 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And then we discuss the effect of Steve Jobs and Apple that they've had on our planet with guest Ron Johnson on Coast to Coast.
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5: This is Lee Habib, and this is Our American Stories. Up next, Dr. Larry Arn, who's the president of Hillsdale College and author of The Founder's Key. He was giving a talk with the Hoover Institution at Hillsdale, and he was read a statement of his and asked to respond. And that statement was, you can read the Declaration and Constitution in a few minutes. They're simple, beautiful, can be understood, and retained. Here's what Dr. Arn had to say about that statement.
6: Well, they're very, there's never been anything like them in history. There still is nothing like them. But remember the King of England, who was a nice man, by the way, and a humble man for a king, was referred to by the title Majesty. And it took the founders, a lot of them, for a long time, thought the only way you can have stability is if some family is appointed to rule. And so the king was a very humble man, but when his son wanted to marry somebody, a noble, but of lower station than the king's family, he said, princes may not marry subjects, ever, no matter what your heart says. So the point is, that's the world, right? That's what's known. And that's the first incredible thing about the Declaration of Independence. There are three. The second incredible thing about the Declaration of Independence is in the last sentence. The Declaration of Independence was written by people for whom the military was looking. General Gage had an order, and the order said, find these people, even if it means complete war, detain them. In other words, they were guilty of treason, and now they're going to put their name on a document and send it to the king. And they write in the last sentence, in the mood that somebody who was about to do that would write, in support of this declaration, we mutually pledge to each other our lives, our fortunes, and our sacred honor. That's how people talk on a battlefield. They die for each other. We mutually pledge to each other. That's the second extraordinary thing. And then the third becomes more amazing because of the first two. The opening of the Declaration of Independence has nothing to do with them. In fact, it demotes them. It's not our unique situation. It's not us, a special people, here to do a grand deed. It begins universally and abstractly. When in the course of human events means any old time, it becomes necessary for one people, means any old people, to dissolve the political bands that have connected them with another and to assume among the powers of the earth a separate and equal station to which the laws of nature and of nature's God entitle them. It's an act of obedience to a law that persists beyond the English law and beyond any law that they might make. So for them to be the particular people whose lives are at risk, and for them to be turning over an entire way of organizing society that had dominated for 2,000 years, and then for them to begin that way, it's very grand, but also you can't miss it, it's partly humble. These are the ways that people must comport themselves. We are going to do that. And if you will do that, British, we will get on. And if not, we will not. And we will be in the right because of that. So that's what's remarkable about it and why it's very beautiful, the Declaration. And it connects to the Constitution. You have to first know that modern scholarship claims, and you know, Gordon Wood and Joseph Ellis and famous people, excellent scholars, claim that there were two foundings. One for the Declaration of Independence,

0: one for the Constitution, and they mean different things, is the claim. That's a very powerful thing, because if it's true that they changed their mind right in the middle of the revolution, their example to us might be, we can change our mind whenever we want to. But the Constitution doesn't read that way. The Constitution has three grand things in it, and they're very lovely, and they are all commanded in the Declaration of Independence. The first is that government be limited in the Declaration. And it's limited in obvious ways, right? Mm-hmm. It's a doctrine of enumerated powers in the Constitution. There's a list of things that the Congress can do in the Constitution, and the other things that it's not listed, it may not do. And you'd think that's some change from the Declaration, but in the Declaration, the middle part of the Declaration of Independence is the charges against the king. And if you want to understand American constitutionalism, its basis, read those. Because the things that the king has done justify the revolution, and they amount to violations of constitutionalism. So he has sent swarms of officials among us to eat out our substance and harass our people. He has brought troops from a foreign jurisdiction. So in other words, it's a breach of limited government. But once you have limited government, you have a vast, big society that's independent, and you can locate sovereignty in it. Now, James Madison takes pride in the 63rd Federalist that this is the first form of government in which the sovereign does not operate any part of the government. And this is the second principle. It is a representative form of government. It is limited, and because it's limited, it's possible for it to be representative. And what that means is, in the government, nothing will operate except that it gets its authority from outside. But since everybody's human who's going to get governed, then you don't want the people outside to be of unlimited power either. And so they can only act through the government. They can't act directly. They can talk and talk and talk and argue and argue and argue, just like we are right now. But we have to wait for elections to do anything. That makes us more deliberative. The charges against the king in the Declaration of Independence are full of a list of where the king, the executive branch, has messed with the legislatures and the judges and disrupted representative institutions.
1: And what terrific storytelling and what terrific teaching in the end. And so often, the best teaching can indeed be storytelling. The story of the Constitution and the Declaration of Independence, how the two are connected. No one tells that story better than Dr. Larry Arnn here on Our American Stories.

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2: I'm Nicole Murray with Your Money Now. Bloomberg News reports that Apple and the Department of Justice are in early discussions about settling a 2024 lawsuit that alleges the iPhone maker violated antitrust laws. Reuters reports that the discussions are active, but there is no guarantee that the two sides will reach an agreement. Boeing said it has maintained its forecast for strong global demand for new commercial aircraft over the next 20 years. Boeing forecasted industry-wide global deliveries of roughly 43,000 new jetliners and freighters around the world from 2026 through 2045. This month, Boeing's rival, Airbus, trimmed its projection by 1% to roughly 42,000 aircraft. The Justice Department said that federal employees can now download the short video app TikTok on government devices. A 2022 law banned federal employees from using the app on government devices, citing national security concerns. But a department opinion released on Friday said it no longer applies. Stocks are currently mixed as chip stocks rise. The Nasdaq up by more than 100 points. That's Your Money Now.
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0: And we continue with Our American Stories. Known as the Great One for more than his dominance on the ice, Wayne Gretzky proved that good guys do finish first. The Canadian, known as the greatest hockey player of all time, is now a naturalized American citizen living in the United States. Let's take a listen to his story.
8: Although Canada is not a monarchy, this man is considered their prince. He dominated a sport for 20 years without any of the physical skills needed to even play in the National Hockey League. Yet he is known as the Great One.
9: A 3-on-1 Edmonton break back to Gretzky. He scores!
8: He's hockey's biggest star and a Canadian hero, but he's also the husband of an American. He married actress Janet Jones in 1988 and became a U.S. citizen soon after. Wayne Gretzky, born January 26, 1961, played 20 seasons in the National Hockey League. He is the leading scorer in NHL history, with more goals and more assists than any other player. Think about this. He tallied more assists than any other player has scored in total points. That's goals and assists combined. And he is the only NHL player to total over 200 points in one season. A feat he accomplished four times. Gretzky was born and raised in Brantford, Ontario. Each year, when the cold set in, his backyard was converted into a private hockey rink. Day, night, and countless pre-dawns, a frail, undersized boy practiced while his father watched through the kitchen window, drinking coffee and issuing drills that looked like they came more from a chess instructor than a hockey coach. Pure talent and desire lifted the prodigy to organized hockey at the age of six. From there, it was a short leap for full coast-to-coast fame. Here's Gretzky's biographer, Rick Riley.
5: He lived a life like none of us can imagine. He could skate before he could walk. And he became this sort of human icon in Canada. At 10 years old, he was swamped by other 10-year-olds for autographs. By 13, he was on National Hockey Night in Canada. So he's grown up sort of like John F. Kennedy Jr. He's been the Prince of Canada.
8: How could this young kid achieve such success in a country where every kid is born with skates on their feet? Take a look at these numbers given to us by Jim Taylor of the Calgary Sun.
10: In his 9 and 10-year-old year, he scored 195 goals. And the people in the town said, yeah, well, Whitley gets in the next year, he'll never score 195 again. And they were right. The next year, he scored 378.
8: From an early age, the Great One earned his nickname, not just for his on-ice superiority, but also for his off-ice humility. Here's his childhood buddy, Brian Rosetto.
11: I used to come home and I'd score a goal and I'd be doing cartwheels, and he'd come home and they'd win 13-1. I say, how'd you do? He says, we won. I says, did you get any goals? Yeah. How many? 11. And that's the way he was.
8: When Gretzky turned 14, he began playing in the minor leagues with guys who were in their 20s, and he dominated there too.
12: Here's a kid that weighed 170 pounds soaking wet. If you got into an arm wrestling competition, you could probably drag a couple of girls out of the stands that would beat him.
5: Gretz was not that fast. In fact, he was slow. And not that strong. In fact, he was weak. You know, and not that big. In fact, he was tiny. He was always dead last in the conditioning drills. He benched 140. I mean, you almost don't need barbells. You know, you just do the bar.
10: I said, this guy looks like an anorexic rock star. He's the least athletic-looking person. These little pipe-cleaner arms.
5: But there was something about him that he just had this sixth sense. He knew people. He could see shadows. He could feel movement. He said it was almost like having deja vu all the time.
13: The average guy in the league thinks one play ahead. The superstars think two plays ahead. And Gretzky thinks three plays ahead.
8: In 1978, he signed with the Indianapolis Racers of the World Hockey Association, where he briefly played before being traded to the Edmonton Oilers. As an Oiler, he established many scoring records and led his team to four Stanley Cup championships. Then Wayne met wife Janet at a Los Angeles Lakers game in 1987, and on July 16, 1988, married in a lavish ceremony at St. Joseph's Basilica that was broadcast live across Canada. Immediately after the wedding, Gretzky received his American citizenship. Just days after that, on August 9th, he was traded to the Los Angeles Kings.
14: It's the biggest trade in sports history. He wasn't a rookie, he wasn't over the hill. He was in his prime.
8: His trade to the Kings had an immediate impact on the team's performance, eventually leading them to the 1993 Stanley Cup Finals. And he is credited with popularizing hockey across the United States. Let's take a look back at his trade to the Los Angeles Kings. Canada lost their prince, but America received the sun.
15: Here in Los Angeles, nobody cares about anything, let alone hockey. But all of a sudden, the right people were going, and it was the in thing to do.
16: We were bringing Ronald Reagan before the games to give us pep talks. I mean, Sylvester Stallone came before the game to give us pep talks.
14: What an impact it made on this team. the sale of jackets, caps, jerseys went from dead last to number one of all sports teams.
17: He reinvented the Los Angeles Kings and got Hollywood and media corporations involved and interested in hockey, which has carried over until today.
18: Wayne going to Los Angeles not only saved hockey in California, it saved the NHL.
8: Gretzky played briefly for the St. Louis Blues before finishing his career with the New York Rangers. His retirement in the Big Apple was a heavy-hearted goodbye that was felt across the world. Here's a look back.
9: Gretzky looking, Yari Curry, McSorley to Gretzky! Scores! He did it! He did it! The greatest goal scorer in National Hockey League history is Wayne Gretzky!
19: Gretzky is the Babe Ruth of his sport. Gretzky as an individual stood above his contemporaries to an even greater extent than did Michael Jordan.
16: If you compare a statistic to any other sports, I mean, you know, somebody would have to come next year and hit 95 home runs or something like that. This is definitely the greatest player to ever play the game.
11: You could almost see a smile come on his face the minute he stepped on the ice, because that's where he could be Wayne Gretzky, do what he enjoyed the most.
20: I think what Gretz did for hockey can never be forgotten. He changed the game. He gave it grace. He gave it space. He gave it speed. He gave it artistry. The further he gets from us, the more we'll see what he did never be accomplished again.
21: He basically took a league on his shoulders and carried them to a place that nobody, and I mean nobody, 20 years ago would ever have thought hockey would be right now.
22: He was the last hockey player who came from the game that was part of us.
9: Ladies and gentlemen, we'll now say these words for the last time ever in this building. Hockey fans, tonight's first star,
23: number 99, Wayne Gretzky.
24: I've always said that, and I'm not the first person to say this, but he's always been a better person than he has been a hockey player. When you really get to know him, then you know why they call him the Great One.
8: The NHL retired his jersey number 99 league-wide, making him the only player to receive this honor. "He's made the record book obsolete," said former Minnesota general manager Lou Nanny. "His only point of reference is himself."
0: Did a terrific job on the production, editing, and storytelling by our own Greg Hengler. And indeed, there was no one ever like him. There may never be one like him again. By the age of 10, he's signing autographs in Canada as a hockey star. And then, of course, that moved to the LA Kings, which saved hockey in America, and indeed made hockey in America. I love that line, "Canada lost their prince, America received our son." The story of Wayne Gretzky, here on Our American Stories.

0: Someone had a birthday.
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7: It's Matt Aceto. Court dates have been rescheduled for 3 former employees of the SUNY Cortland Child Care Center. According to the Cortland Standard, the appearances of Karen Deischer, Kelsey Carlisle, and Heather Herteau were all adjourned last week until August 19th. A fourth defendant, Amy Wyatt, is scheduled to appear on September 4th. All 4 who have pleaded not guilty were arrested earlier this year on allegations of child abuse and failure to report alleged abuse. The SUNY Cortland Child Care Center has since permanently closed. And Cortlandville has a new public servant. Town board members have unanimously appointed Bailey Bradshaw as court clerk. The position had been vacant because previous court clerk Pamela Bassett recently retired. I'm Matt Aceto.
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1: Mostly sunny and seasonable Monday with a 5-degree guarantee of 82. Tonight, clouds will be increasing as our next system approaches. Temperatures will be mild in the mid-60s. For your complete first warning forecast, tune in to WENY News. I'm meteorologist Catherine Schwamm.
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2: ABC News, I'm Sherry Preston. Gas prices are up again, and the U.S. and Iran continue trading airstrikes. 9 straight days of fighting so far. Here's ABC's Karen Travers at the White House.
3: We're now seeing gas going back to that $4 a gallon average, according to AAA. Traffic in the Strait of Hormuz has essentially slowed down significantly again because of this week and a half now of ongoing strikes. There were 30 verified crossings in the Strait of Hormuz over the last 3 days, according to data.
2: The two service members killed in Jordan this week, now identified, Private Isabella Gonzalez and First Lieutenant Tyler Feehan. The president said the war would last around 4 to 6 weeks, and we're now closing in on 5 months of fighting. Great Britain has a new prime minister, the 7th in the past decade, as the country continues to reach for stability following Brexit. Funeral services today for Nolan Wells, the 18-year-old from Mississippi who died after a July 4th boat trip with friends. This is ABC News.
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4: This is Lee Habib, and this is Our American Stories. On December 15, 1944, it looked as if the Allies had the war in Europe in the bag, as some might say. France was back under Allied control, and to the east, the metaphorical elephant in the room that was the Soviet Union crept closer and closer to Berlin with each passing day. That would all change on December 16th when Adolf Hitler made one last-ditch attempt to force Britain and the United States into a negotiated surrender. The offensive would become known as the Battle of the Bulge, and one American general named Anthony McAuliffe was about to make a name for himself with a single word. Here to tell the story is Kirk Higgins, Vice President of Content at the Bill of Rights Institute. Let's get into the story. Take it away, Kirk.
7: December 22nd, 1944, Bastogne, Belgium. Brigadier General Anthony McAuliffe and his troops were in trouble. McAuliffe and his men, mainly from the 101st Airborne Division, were tasked with defending and holding Bastogne at all costs. The Germans were hoping to reverse their dwindling fortunes in World War II by launching a surprise attack. McAuliffe's men had fought bravely, but the odds were stacked against them. A letter was sent to McAuliffe from the German commander demanding the American forces surrender. "The fortune of war is changing," the letter warned.
8: "The USA forces in and around Bastogne have become completely surrounded by superior German armored units. The only possibility to spare the American troops from total annihilation is their honorable surrender."
7: That is when McAuliffe sent a famous and curt reply celebrated to this day. Nuts. The Germans were confused by the American expression, but the American commander who delivered the note made the meaning clear. Nuts meant go to hell. In that one short note, he had summed up the courageous and relentless spirit that had defined his entire life. Anthony McAuliffe was born in 1898 in Washington, D.C. His parents stressed the importance of education and had a sizable home library. He became an avid reader and a talented student. He had hoped to earn a spot at the United States Military Academy at West Point upon graduating high school, but there was a problem. Washington, D.C. had no representation in Congress, and he could not get a congressional appointment. He was undeterred. He spent a year at the University of West Virginia, established residency, and secured his appointment to West Point. He would not spend much time there. With World War I raging in Europe, West Point was operating at an accelerated schedule. McAuliffe would finish his studies at West Point just as the war was ending. He did not see any combat, but, of course, that would not last. Even during peacetime, the U.S. Army realized it had a talented officer in Anthony McAuliffe. He oversaw the development of the Jeep and the M1 rocket launcher, also known as the Bazooka. By 1935, he was promoted to the rank of captain. But with war clouds looming on the horizon, his promotions came more quickly. Between September 1941 and August 1942, McAuliffe was promoted to lieutenant colonel, then colonel, and finally, brigadier general. By 1942, McAuliffe was serving as an artillery commander for the 101st Airborne Division. Now a middle-aged man and commanding troops half his age, he was not slowing down at all. McAuliffe, at the age of 44 years old, learned how to parachute out of airplanes. McAuliffe parachuted into Normandy in the early hours of June 6, 1944. McAuliffe led a force that captured and held the town of Carentan, fighting hedgerow to hedgerow. Months later, McAuliffe rode a glider into the Netherlands to command troops in Operation Market Garden, a fierce battle to outflank German forces and seize key bridges. However, they were too lightly armed to face a German panzer assault. After the ill-fated attack, the exhausted American airborne units were sent back to France for rest after a grueling campaign. They would not get to rest for long. McAuliffe was a man who led from the front, shoulder to shoulder with his troops. He had already shown great courage during the war, and soon he would have to draw on that courage to lead his men through a siege from desperate German forces. By December 1944, the war effort was going poorly for Adolf Hitler. The Allies had liberated Paris, and the Germans were under relentless pressure from Soviet forces to the east and American and British forces to the west. Hitler tried one last desperate gamble. On December 16, 1944, German forces launched their last major offensive of the war, a fierce movement that became known as the Battle of the Bulge. Hitler's goals were ambitious. He wanted his troops to fight their way through the Ardennes forest, split American and British forces, and capture the critical city of Antwerp, a strategically important supply port. Hitler hoped by capturing Antwerp, he could cut off vital supplies to Allied troops and perhaps negotiate for peace. Chaos reigned supreme in the desperate fighting.
9: Nobody knew it. Nobody realized it. Not even the Allied High Command. The Germans had saved up 25 divisions. Eisenhower sent word out to the 101st Airborne Division, get up there.
7: The Germans achieved total surprise. Their armor cut through American lines, and casualties mounted.
9: Yeah, there was snow all over the road, all over the ground, and there's like a mist. You can't see anything yet. But the German tanks were on the left flank and the right flank, and they opened up and artillery started.
7: To stall the German advance, McAuliffe and the 101st Airborne were deployed to Bastogne and ordered to hold it at all costs. They grabbed as much equipment, ammunition, and rations as they could hold and hopped on hundreds of army trucks, racing at full speed while the Germans approached Bastogne with heavy firepower and moved to encircle the town. Conditions were brutal, temperatures were below zero, and American troops were short on crucial supplies, including ammunition, food, medicine, and warm clothing. The situation was dire. They were lightly armed, but determined to hold the line. By December 20th, 1944, German forces had Bastogne surrounded, and they outnumbered American forces by about 5-1. 2 days later, German forces believed McAuliffe and the 101st Airborne had reached their breaking point.
10: We were given an order by the German commander to surrender or be annihilated.
7: McAuliffe didn't need a letter from the Germans to tell him that he and his men were in a tough spot. He read the letter and reportedly exclaimed angrily, "Us? Surrender? Ah, nuts." McAuliffe and his officers discussed how best to respond to the Germans. Lieutenant Colonel Harry Kinnard told McAuliffe he liked his initial response best. Nuts. McAuliffe agreed.
10: He wrote 4 letters on that paper. N-U-T-S.
7: To the German commander. Nuts. The Americans would not surrender, and the German assault continued. McAuliffe and his troops were bombarded for 6 long days. On December 26, 1944, troops from General George S. Patton's Third Army reached them. They broke the German stranglehold on the city and relieved and reinforced McAuliffe's troops. For his defense of Bestone, McAuliffe was awarded the Distinguished Service Cross and promoted to Major General. By March and April, the Allies were swarming over the country, enforcing the surrender of hundreds of thousands. Meanwhile, the Soviets closed in from the east and captured Berlin. By May 7, 1945, the Germans signed an unconditional surrender in France, and the war formally ended. The following day, May 8, the war in Europe was over. General Anthony McAuliffe died on August 10, 1975, at the age of 77. He was buried with full honors at Arlington National Cemetery. The central square in Bastogne, Belgium, where he and his men fought so bravely, is now known as Place General McAuliffe. The headquarters building for the 101st Airborne at Fort Campbell in Kentucky now bears his name too. But McAuliffe and his men are perhaps best remembered as enduring symbols of courage against overwhelming odds. Courage that was summed up by one word when they were asked to surrender. Nuts.
4: 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To find out more about what they do, go to mybri.org. The story of General Anthony McAuliffe's moment of defiance during the Battle of the Bulge, here on Our American Stories.
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16: My name is Tom Rumney. 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I'm still writing, and I'm still reading a heck of a lot, and I played a lot of soccer. It was a family sport. My daughter works across the street at Ithaca College. She graduated from there, and she suggested we come down in the summer of 2022. And we checked out this place and several other places, and we decided to come here. Every day I do the exercise room. I do a daily workout for an hour. Once in a while, the music things are quite nice. In general, if you're thinking about retiring, prepare for it. We were well prepared when we got here.
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4: And we continue with our American stories. In his Pulitzer Prize-winning biography, The First Tycoon, T.J. Stiles tells the story of Cornelius Vanderbilt, the man through whose genius and force of will did more than perhaps any other individual in this country to create the modern American economy. Our next story is one that portrays Vanderbilt at his most skillful and yet his most chilling. The Commodore's personal wealth had grown so much by 1869 that his private interests had intersected with the public interest. Let's take a listen to T.J. Stiles.
19: There's no way I could really cover Vanderbilt's life. This is someone who was born during George Washington's presidency, who went to work before the War of 1812 and lived long enough to make deals personally with John D. Rockefeller. I just want to speak briefly, though, about one incident in his life that suggests how important he was and why, in many ways, his life is relevant today. Historians hate to draw lessons from the past, but certainly his life is and his career is very resonant with what's happening right now. Now, the incident that I'll just take a couple of minutes to describe took place in September 1869. In 1863, as a little background to this, Vanderbilt turned from steamships. He'd spent his long career in steamboats and steamships, becoming the foremost maritime entrepreneur in American history to that date. Sold off all his ships at the age of 70 and turned to railroads. And during the 1860s, he progressively took over the railroads that connected New York City with the West. And by 1869, he controlled the railroads that he at that moment was in the process of consolidating into the New York Central and Hudson River Railroad, what I think is probably the ancestor, the pioneering giant corporation in American history. And it ran from Lower Manhattan all the way to Buffalo in the West. So this was a great development in corporate history, a great development in transportation history, building a very low-cost, efficient transportation network that also brought himself great wealth. But at that time, the most important channel of commerce was between Chicago and the great seaports in the East. So a connection from Buffalo to Chicago was extremely important. So in September 1869, Vanderbilt faced a conundrum. As he tried to get at least influence and healthy relations with the railroads to the West, he faced an opponent. The opponent's name was Jay Gould. Jay Gould was one of the last and most troublesome of the many enemies in Cornelius Vanderbilt's life. And the two men were exact opposites. Vanderbilt was 6 feet tall, athletic, a fierce competitor, someone who got involved in fistfights as a young man, and even into his 80s would engage in high-speed harness races on the roads of Upper Manhattan. Gould was small, slender, had a huge black beard, liked to putter around in his garden and collect books. They were complete opposites. but they were very well matched when it came to wits and wiliness in business battle. And Gould controlled the Erie Railroad, the other major railroad that ran west from New York City. And he needed a connection to Chicago. So the two men began to struggle behind the scenes for control of a newly merged railroad that stretched from Chicago to Buffalo. We'll just call it the Lakeshore. Lakeshore and Michigan Southern Railway. Vanderbilt bought a lot of stock in the company, put his son-in-law on the board. But his son-in-law soon found he had an opponent on the board of the Lakeshore. The man's name was LeGrand Lockwood. He's kind of short, kind of fat. Unlike Vanderbilt, he'd spent his long career on Wall Street, very much accepted by New York's high society, went to Europe every year and collected fine art, was a treasurer of the New York Stock Exchange. And Lockwood had suffered in business combat with Vanderbilt in the past. And Lockwood made an alliance with Gould. They sealed the deal with a fine dinner at Delmonico's in Lower Manhattan, where Jim Fisk, Jay Gould's flamboyant partner, played the entertainer. And they made an agreement to divert the traffic from the Lakeshore from Chicago over the Erie rather than over Vanderbilt's railroad. And they made other plans that would have injured Vanderbilt's interests. Well, Vanderbilt was a man who had seen a lot of business combat over the years. So he was patient. He bided his time. He understood what I call it in the unseen architecture of American commerce that was emerging in the 19th century. The rise of abstract financial world that was new for Americans at that time. A world of credit markets, financial markets, securities, corporations, things that had no tangible corporeal existence. It was something that was at the heart of a cultural as well as economic debate in America in the 19th century. A lot of businessmen really had trouble grasping this sort of abstract world that was a step removed from the tangible world of what we now call the real economy. But Vanderbilt understood it very well. So he waited until September of 1869, when the credit markets started to grow tight. America was an agricultural country. In the fall, the crops in the West were harvested and shipped to seaport for export. Reserve accounts, deposits in New York banks were drawn down as merchants and farmers in the West needed to get cash to be able to handle all the transactions for the harvest, what they called the moving of the crops. And on Wall Street, stock trading began to suffer at that time of year when the credit markets started to dry up. So Vanderbilt waited until the moving of the crops began. Then, secretly, because there were no reporting requirements at that time, through anonymously through multiple brokers, he issued contracts for the sale of stock in Lakeshore stock, of which he owned vast amounts. Well, Lockwood, as he knew, had borrowed millions of dollars to buy on margin, that is on credit, millions of dollars worth of Lakeshore stock. Lockwood counting on his alliance with Gould to drive up the shares of Lakeshore. Vanderbilt secretly selling vast amounts, reserving to himself the right to decide when to deliver the stock. Once the moving of the crops begins, the credit market starts to tighten up, stock trading is beginning to slow down, prices are beginning to hesitate. Then all in one day, actually three successive days, in one big blow, delivers all of his stock. Stock price collapsed. The heavily leveraged Lockwood was driven into bankruptcy. He apparently went to Vanderbilt's brownstone mansion in the Washington Square neighborhood and begged for mercy, and Vanderbilt sent him away. And Lockwood, one of the great powers on Wall Street, was driven into bankruptcy. Vanderbilt then took a large loan from Baring Brothers, the British bank, bought back all of the stock that he had sold at reduced prices, bought back all of Lockwood's stock, which his brokers had sold when he couldn't make his margin calls. All of the stock had gone into the market, the prices had collapsed. He not only crushed his enemy, drove him into bankruptcy, from which he never recovered. He not only got control of the railroad, absolute control, he also made a fortune by engaging in this operation in which he dropped the price of the company and then bought it back at a lower price. So it was a brilliant operation. However, the problem is that it contributed to one of the great panics on Wall Street, Black Friday of 1869. Vanderbilt also knew that Jay Gould was engaged in a complex operation to corner the gold market. I won't go into the details, but he knew that the Wall Street was in peril at that moment. And yet he gambled, essentially, the health of the entire financial system on his ability to step in and rescue Wall Street from this panic. When Black Friday occurred, the gold market collapsed, and Vanderbilt contributed to it by crushing stock prices and driving down stock prices. Vanderbilt then stepped in, did something he rarely did. He went to Wall Street himself. At 75 years old, he strolls down onto the stock exchange. Brokers gather around him. One broker said to a reporter, I knew it, the old rat never forgets his friends. And he began to very publicly make a big show of buying stock. Of course, he bought stock, outstanding stock in his own railroads, driving the price up. He arrested the fall of the market, managed to stop the panic, and brought prices back up again. This moment shows Vanderbilt both at his most daring, at his most skillful in the financial markets that even some of his contemporaries did not yet understand. And at the same time, it's chilling. This is a man who, in pursuing his own private interests, knowingly pushed the entire economy to the brink, gambling on his ability to arrest the fall and bring it back. The American public was very lucky that he gambled so skillfully and was able to carry out the rescue operation as successfully as he carried out the punishment side of the operation. And that is the conundrum of Vanderbilt, this man who pursued his own private interests but had grown to such power, had grown to such a prominent place in the American economy that his private interests intersected with the public interests. And when he engaged in vast public enterprises, he contributed, there's no doubt that he contributed enormously to the wealth of the American economy, to the growth of the American economy, to the geographical expansion of the United States. So he may have died in 1877, but I find his life to be, if anything, more relevant than at any point when I was working on the book, having no idea at the end it would be as relevant as it is right now.
4: 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And a special thanks to T.J. Stiles, Pulitzer Prize-winning author of The First Tycoon, and a little glimpse, this one story, into the remarkable mind, life of Cornelius Commodore Vanderbilt. His story here on Our American Stories.
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1: Mostly sunny and seasonable Monday with a 5-degree guarantee of 82. Mild tonight as temperatures fall back to the mid-60s with clouds increasing. Our next system will bring mostly cloudy skies, freezing conditions Tuesday with a high of 80, along with showers and storms. For your complete first morning forecast, tune in to WENY News. I'm meteorologist Catherine Schwam.
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2: Michelle Franzen. The war with Iran continues to escalate. U.S. soldiers killed in Friday's Iranian strikes at a U.S. base in Jordan have been identified by the Pentagon as Private Isabella Gonzalez from Texas and First Lieutenant Tyler Feehan from Hawaii. The third U.S. service member is presumed dead but missing. ABC's Martha Raddatz is in Amman.
3: Video circulating online appearing to show projectiles falling over the base, some intercepted, but others making a direct hit. Sources telling us one of those strikes hit a housing containment unit, raising questions among some military experts about Iran's capabilities, despite the administration saying the Iranian military was decimated.
2: In Britain, Andy Burnham was ushered in as the new prime minister after Keir Starmer was pressured to step down earlier. ABC's James Longman is in London.
6: Andy Burnham has a huge challenge ahead of him. There has been a lot of political instability here. He is the seventh prime minister in just over 10 years.
2: A memorial service taking place in Mississippi for Nolan Wells, the 18-year-old who died during a July 4th holiday boating trip with friends. Here's ABC's Aaron Katursky.
7: The funeral is open to the public. What his mom has called a party to celebrate Wells's life is by invitation only. And she has also called for calm, a day free of protest over the case, just to focus on her son.
2: Further testing is needed in the cyclosporiasis outbreak. The FDA says the one sample of Taylor Farms lettuce that tested positive for the parasite was a false positive. Taylor Farms says the recall continues out of an abundance of caution.
8: Last week, the FDA, though, did link the outbreak in five states to Taylor Farms shredded iceberg lettuce that was sourced from central Mexico and supplied to Taco Bell restaurants. Taco Bell says that it has removed all affected products.
2: ABC's Elizabeth Schulze. In New York City, federal officials say a man is in custody after setting off an incendiary device outside the federal building. You're listening to ABC News.

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4: It's Matt Aceto. Lansing is dealing with damage on school grounds. District officials say multiple trees and greenery were destroyed in Saturday's storm, and some areas are taped off for safety until cleanup is complete. All camps and childcare programs scheduled this week will continue as planned. However, public access to Sobus Track and Field is closed for damage assessment and planned maintenance. In related news, a tornado touched down in Broome County. The National Weather Service says a twister hit Saturday evening in the town of Sanford, causing some property damage. It intensified as it got closer to State Route 41, causing even more damage. Forecasters say the tornado reached wind speeds of 95 miles an hour before eventually lifting. The Cortland Fire Chief is nearing retirement. Wayne Friedman has been part of the city's fire team since 2003. He became chief in 2019.
5: It's kind of gone by fast, actually. It seems like just yesterday or not too long ago, I was the young kid aspiring to be a firefighter in some capacity. Fast forward to this, I never expected to be here at the helm of the City of Cortland Fire Department, but here we are, and like I said, time's gone by pretty quickly.
4: Friedman's final day will be next Friday, July 31st. And Goodwill is now open 7 days a week in Cortland. The nonprofit secondhand store's official ribbon-cutting ceremony was held on Friday. Over 200 shoppers lined the sidewalk for the 9 a.m. grand opening. Goodwill Cortland is located in Riverside Plaza. On the radio, I'm Matt Aceto.
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6: Mostly sunny and seasonable Monday with a 5-degree guarantee of 82. Tonight, clouds will be increasing as our next system approaches. Temperatures will be mild in the mid-60s.

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6: I'm Dan Loney with Your Money Now. A report by tech website The Information says that Alphabet is developing a new server chip designed to run its Gemini models more efficiently. Named Frozen V2, the chip would permanently embed parts of Gemini's architecture directly into the silicone. That move would allow it to serve between 6 and 10 times more tokens per unit of power. Alphabet shares are up almost 3% on the news. Christopher Nolan's latest epic, The Odyssey, starring Matt Damon, won the weekend box office with an estimated $124.5 million at domestic theaters and $264 million globally. The film benefited from numerous premium large format screenings, especially with IMAX theaters. IMAX alone said it brought in $30 million in ticket sales. Wall Street is mixed to start the week. The Dow Industrial Average is down just over 100 points. The NASDAQ is up more than 100 points as well. West Texas crude trading flat at $82 a barrel. That's Your Money Now.
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10: From ABC News, I'm Michelle Franzen. The U.S. military still searching for a U.S. service member presumed dead following Friday's Iranian strikes at a U.S. base in Jordan. The Pentagon says two other military service members were killed. That war fueling hostilities and uncertainty again, with the Strait of Hormuz cut off to most ship traffic. ABC's Karen Travers has more on the impact to oil and gas prices.
11: We're now seeing gas going back to that $4 a gallon average, according to AAA. Traffic in the Strait of Hormuz has essentially slowed down significantly again because of this week and a half now of ongoing strikes. There were 30 verified crossings in the Strait of Hormuz over the last 3 days, according to data.
10: In New York City, the FBI says one person is in custody after setting off some sort of incendiary device outside the building. Here's ABC's Aaron Katursky.
12: This happened outside 26 Federal Plaza, which houses immigration court. It's also where immigration applications are processed, and it has been the scene of protest before, but it was on the north side of the building where this apparent smoke device or some kind of firework with an accelerant, an incendiary device of some kind, detonated.
10: Federal regulators working to track the source of the growing cyclosporiasis outbreak across the U.S. ABC's Elizabeth Schulze says testing continues to find the source.
13: Taylor Farms says that the FDA has not identified a single positive product that has tested positive for the parasite and that this recall is out of an abundance of caution. Last week, the FDA, though, did link the outbreak in five states to Taylor Farms shredded iceberg lettuce that was sourced from central Mexico and supplied to Taco Bell restaurants. Taco Bell says that it has removed all affected products.
10: Georgia Democratic Senator John Ossoff writing a letter to HHS Secretary RFK Jr. demanding answers about HHS doing away with required monitoring, he says, of the parasite. You're listening to ABC News.
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14: It's Matt Aceto. Tiny homes are a possibility for Ithaca's homeless. Acting City Manager Dominic Recchio says the idea was formed in 2025.
15: And so in last fall, I did a deep dive into a proposed updated city policy and this idea of pods. And while I was working on the updated proposal, my role switched. So I had a little less time to work on the day-to-day of it. So the draft that's out there for this particular item is kind of a point in time of what the thinking was last December.
14: POD stands for People Offer Dignified Spaces. And Recchio says right now it's just a concept. The Tompkins County Center of Government will be adaptable. Quay Thompson is planning the project with Holt Architects.
16: We can really divide this building up in many ways as county needs evolve.
14: He says the fourth floor will be especially flexible.
16: The fourth floor only really exists as mechanical space, and we've set up the fourth floor for future expansion.
14: The project is expected to cost $50 million. A new vehicle will soon be patrolling local highways.
17: State Police and Troop C received a special delivery on Thursday, a 2026 Ford Mustang. Public Information Officer Aga Tinker says the new ride is being set up for patrol and will be on the road in the near future. It's the first Mustang for Troop C, which covers seven counties, including Tompkins, Cortland, Tioga, and Broome. Matthew Adams, WHCU News.
14: And Tioga County has a new deputy treasurer. County lawmakers have appointed Paul Stagg. Stagg replaces previous deputy treasurer Katie Chandler, who resigned earlier this month. In Ithaca, I'm Matt Aceto.
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18: Mostly sunny and beautiful today in the Finger Lakes, a high in the low 80s. Clouding up tonight, mild, a low in the mid-60s. Mostly cloudy and breezy tomorrow, muggy with showers and thunderstorms and a high near 80. Partly sunny and cooler both Wednesday and Thursday, highs in the mid-70s.
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3: Good afternoon. I'm Matthew Adams. A water conservation order remains in effect in Marathon. The order came on Saturday as part of a state of emergency and travel order associated with severe storms in the county. All residents and businesses connected to the village water systems are asked to reduce non-essential water use until further notice. In related news, the Cayuga County Health Department is lifting a water conservation order. Residents in the village of Aurora no longer need to limit their usage. Health officials say the water main that broke last Wednesday at Wells College has been repaired, and the water level in the municipal storage tanks has been restored. Cortland's fire chief is nearing retirement. Wayne Friedman has been part of the city's fire team since 2003. He became chief in 2019.
4: It's kind of gone by fast, actually. It seems like just yesterday or not too long ago, I was the young kid aspiring to be a firefighter in some capacity. Fast forward to this, I never expected to be here at the helm of the City of Cortland Fire Department, but here we are, and like I said, time's gone by pretty quickly.
3: Friedman's firefighting career began in 1987. His last day is next Friday, July 31st. And a new vehicle will soon be patrolling local highways. State Police and Troop C received a special delivery on Thursday, a 2026 Ford Mustang. Public Information Officer Aga Tinker says the new ride is being set up for patrol and will be on the road in the near future. It's the first Mustang for Troop C, which covers 7 counties, including Tompkins, Cortland, Tioga, and Broome. I'm Matthew Adams.
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5: A mix of sun and clouds across the Finger Lakes today. Very pleasant, highs in the low 80s. Clouding up tonight, mild, a low in the mid-60s. Cloudy, breezy, muggy tomorrow with showers and thunderstorms, highs near 80. Partly sunny and cooler Wednesday and Thursday, highs in the mid-70s.
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14: 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Jamie Markley, David Van Camp, Scott Robbins on vacation, back later in the week. Okay, crazy scene earlier today in New York, David.
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2: 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And then we discuss the effect of Steve Jobs and Apple that they've had on our planet with guest Ron Johnson on Coast to Coast.
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4: ABC News, I'm Michelle Franzen. In California, a federal judge temporarily pausing the $110 billion merger between Paramount and Warner Brothers.
5: 12 states sued over the proposed merger last week, arguing that combining two of Hollywood's legacy studios would extinguish competition. A federal judge on Monday agreed with those concerns, writing that the massive market share of the combined companies would, quote, likely violate antitrust laws. The companies were ordered to halt the merger for at least 2 weeks as the lawsuit moves forward. Peter Haralambos, ABC News.
4: The U.S. and Iran entering a second week of renewed strikes. An attack by Iran at a U.S. base in Jordan Friday, killing two U.S. service members. Their bodies will be brought back to the U.S. tomorrow in the military's dignified transfer ritual. President Trump will attend. In New York City, federal officials say a man is in custody after setting off an incendiary device outside the federal building. Authorities say the suspect has a history of anti-ICE activity. No injuries were reported. This is ABC News.
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6: I'm Matthew Adams. Court dates have been rescheduled for three former employees of the SUNY Cortland Child Care Center. According to the Cortland Standard, the appearances of Karen Deischer, Kelsey Carlisle, and Heather Hurteau were all adjourned last week until August 19th. A fourth defendant, Amy Wyatt, is scheduled to appear on September 4th. All four who have pleaded not guilty were arrested earlier this year on allegations of child abuse and failure to report alleged abuse. The SUNY Cortland Child Care Center has since permanently closed. The Tompkins County Center of Government will be adaptable. Quay Thompson is planning the project with Holt Architects.
7: We can really divide this building up in many ways as county needs evolve.
6: He says the fourth floor will be especially flexible.
7: The fourth floor only really exists as mechanical space, and we've set up the fourth floor for future expansion.
6: The project is still estimated to cost about $50 million. The Finger Lakes Land Trust is accepting donations. The Ithaca-based conservation group has negotiated a contract to purchase 300 feet of shoreline on Canandaigua Lake. It would be added to the Great Hill Nature Preserve. The Land Trust needs to raise $60,000 for the acquisition, and an anonymous donor has pledged a dollar-for-dollar matching gift. Visit 607newsnow.com to learn more. And Tompkins County is preparing to welcome new American citizens. The county's second naturalization ceremony of 2026 is scheduled for Thursday morning at the Cornell Vet School, where candidates will officially take the oath of allegiance to the United States. Deputy Provost and Professor of Immunology Avery August will be the keynote speaker. In May, 9 people from 8 different countries took the oath. I'm Matthew Adams.
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8: Mostly sunny and beautiful today in the Finger Lakes, a high in the low 80s. Clouding up tonight, mild, a low in the mid-60s. Mostly cloudy and breezy tomorrow, muggy with showers and thunderstorms and a high near 80. Partly sunny and cooler both Wednesday and Thursday, highs in the mid-70s.
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4: A mix of sun and clouds across the Finger Lakes today. Very pleasant, highs in the low 80s. Clouding up tonight, mild, a low in the mid 60s. Cloudy, breezy, muggy tomorrow with showers and thunderstorms, highs near 80. Partly sunny and cooler Wednesday and Thursday, highs in the mid 70s.
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5: From ABC News, I'm Michelle Franzen. Growing hostilities between the U.S. and Iran, with strikes from each side intensifying. The Defense Department says Private Isabella Gonzalez and First Lieutenant Tyler Feehan died in an Iranian strike in Jordan at a U.S. base. A third service member is unaccounted for. Another U.S. service member also died during a controlled detonation of an Iranian drone in Iraq on July 18th. ABC's Karen Travers says the Strait of Hormuz once again closed to most ships.
6: This memo of understanding, which both sides have now declared dead, was aimed at getting the strait reopened. That was the focus there, to try to bring down oil prices, bring down gas prices. But there are concerns about the security in the area. The U.S. blockade is back in effect of Iranian ports. And right now, traffic in the strait has, of course, very much slowed down.
5: Yemen's Iranian-backed Houthi rebels announcing they're imposing a maritime embargo against Saudi Arabia in retaliation for a blockade on Yemen and a recent attack on Sanya International Airport. In Miami, attorneys for social media influencers Andrew and Tristan Tate telling a federal judge the Tate brothers will fight extradition back to the UK. They're facing dozens of new rape and sex trafficking charges in the UK. Both brothers deny any wrongdoing. ABC's Patrick Rievel says both were arrested by U.S. marshals over the weekend in Miami.
7: What's really different here now is that the U.S. authorities have moved to arrest the Tates and to potentially extradite them to the UK. According to British prosecutors, these new charges relate to 7 women in the UK.
5: Another hearing is set for 1 week from today. Federal officials in Manhattan say a man who has a history of anti-ICE activity is in custody after setting off an incendiary device outside the federal building. No injuries were reported. In Madrid, fans welcoming back Team Spain following their epic victory over Argentina in the World Cup final. Thousands lining the streets. You're listening to ABC News.
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9: I'm Matthew Adams. Tompkins County bracing for a likely tax increase in the 2027 budget. County Administrator Corsa Akumfi.
10: The target is to be able to put before you a recommended budget between six and eight. It will be extremely tight. And I will say this, don't be surprised if you see a double-digit tax levy increase in our recommended budget.
9: county departments and associated agencies have been directed to review numbers to trim expenses. A series of expanded budget committee meetings begins in September. Tompkins County Recycling announcing a new safety requirement. Beginning August 1st, all users entering the Recycling and Solid Waste Center tip floors must wear a high-visibility vest. Director Leo Riley says the vest will help ensure everyone can be seen clearly when trucks are unloading. The requirement applies to residents, licensed haulers, contractors, and businesses. A public hearing is scheduled for Thursday in Newfield.
11: Town officials want to hear from residents about what's needed from New York's Community Development Block Grant Program. Roughly $45 million is available yearly through the state's Home and Community Renewal Office, and Newfield is applying for $2 million for improvements to the town's water system. Thursday's meeting at Newfield Town Hall starts at 7 o'clock. Jess Tyler for WHCU News.
9: And Goodwill is now open 7 days a week in Cortland. The nonprofit secondhand store's official ribbon-cutting ceremony was held Friday, presided over by Goodwill Finger Lakes President and CEO Jennifer Lake and local officials including Mayor Scott Steve and Chamber of Commerce President Bob Haight. Over 200 shoppers lined the sidewalk for the 9 a.m. grand opening. Goodwill Cortland is located in Riverside Plaza. News on the radio, news online, local news matters. In Ithaca, I'm Matthew Adams.
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4: Mostly sunny and beautiful today in the Finger Lakes, a high in the low 80s. Clouding up tonight, mild, a low in the mid-60s. Mostly cloudy and breezy tomorrow, muggy, with showers and thunderstorms and a high near 80. Partly sunny and cooler, both Wednesday and Thursday, highs in the mid-70s.
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12: Jamie Coppola, superintendent in the Marathon Central School District. 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
13: 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Thanks for having me. 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

0: Trump's Republican allies in Congress keep pushing the SAVE Act, the most devious voter suppression legislation Trump has ever dreamed up.
1: We've seen this crazy, useless border wall through Big Bend being proposed. 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
4: 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And

0: Van Jones, and, you know, there's a few Clinton holdovers and a couple of Obama holdovers that are like looking at this madness and saying this is a disaster in the making. Van Jones blasting this, you know, democratic socialist, really communist effort, warning that supporting Hamas is not progressive. Anyway, Van Jones, you know, is out there saying these ideas are crazy that they're pushing. He said, I'm a strong Democrat, winning bipartisan track record. I've rooted in progressive ideals, he is, and policies, criminal justice reform, Green New Deal, Medicare for all, free education, clean water, and so on, and clean air. These are ideas I've fought for my entire adult life, he said. But some people and groups like the DSA are pushing an agenda far outside of those ideals. By the way, he's radical left himself, and he thinks he's a moderate. He's not. He said supporting Hamas is not progressive. No police, no prisons, no borders is not progressive. Celebrating the murder of Israeli civilians is not progressive. And he said the extremists now are trying to sneak backwards and all these proposals into our part. By the way, Van, they're doing it right in front of your face. And they're winning and you're losing. James Carville says Lindsey Graham's career was defined by duplicity. You know, I just love the number of Democrats that just want to stomp on Lindsey Graham's grave. As a friend of Lindsey Graham, and by the way, his sister, Darlene, now the senator from South Carolina, will be on my show tonight giving her first interview, 9 Eastern, Hannity on Fox, which I can't wait for. And I think it's going to be very revealing. But this is the Democratic Party. And I'll ask her about where she stands on some of these issues. Anyway, Hunter Biden, you know, this Linda, has Hunter Biden now become the spokesperson for all things radical left, attacking Ted Cruz, suggesting he may be gay? Where did that come from? Daddy gives, you know, the rich little, you know, spoiled brat, former crack addict son, you know, all the opportunities to make money, even though he admits he had no experience in the case of Burisma. Now, Hunter is mad at Merrick Garland, saying it was the greatest mistake of the Biden administration. I'm not sure where that came from. We have Senator John Fetterman, again, the only voice of sanity that I see in the Democratic Party. He is now threatening to leave the Democratic Party. He said he would consider leaving the party if it formally adopts an anti-Israel platform. By the way, he probably single-handedly has the power to pull that off. Anyway, he said, that's my red line. If the Democratic Party becomes officially anti-Israel, then that's when it would force me out. I think he's going to be forced out anyway. Anyway, these remarks came after the Democratic caucus, 103 members, voted for an amendment that would have eliminated, you know, military assistance to Israel, which is our greatest ally. You know, a lot of people don't know that Israel shares all of their incredible technology and new developments militarily with us, and has been really militarily far more reliable than these wimps that are part of the NATO alliance and European nations that are falling apart because they've neglected defense, embraced radical socialism, climate alarmism, and wouldn't even let our planes, didn't have any moral clarity when it comes to a nuclear-armed Iran, and were nowhere to be found at all, not letting our planes land on bases we built mostly to defend them. There's coming a time that NATO is going to come to an end. It's now pretty much inevitable. You know, I could definitely see Fetterman saying goodbye to the Democratic Party, and I could see it sooner rather than later. I really can. On the Iran front, I know that it's frustrating to many people, but on the Iran front, we have the Pentagon now identifying the 2 U.S. soldiers killed in this Iranian attack, now up to 3 in Jordan over the weekend. You know, what the strategy has been of the Iranians is to attack Gulf nations that do not have a lot of national security, national defense preparations. That's been their goal. You know, in that sense, this is in a way collateral damage, but we have U.S. servicemen and women. It's not collateral damage to us because we love every brave man and woman that puts on a uniform and puts their life on the line for their country. And I'll tell you this, is President Trump is pissed and he's unleashing hell and he's taking out one major facility after another. More recently, a nuclear facility that they were in the process of building. Anyway, sadly, and our prayers are with the families of these soldiers that were killed in this Iranian attack in Jordan, and the Pentagon releasing the names and identities. I can't think of anything worse than these families getting this horrible news. Our love and prayers are with all of them. As the Iranians now and their leaders order their media to limit coverage of infrastructure damage caused by U.S. bombing, we don't need their help. We're very capable of showing the video ourselves. As we now move towards the most important midterm elections in our lifetime, we have a federal appeals court handing the president a major win on mail-in ballots. This appeals court handed the president a significant legal victory, which would clear the way, at least temporarily, for a proposal that could reshape how mail-in ballots are handled all across the U.S. Under the new Trump rules, state, local officials, election officials would have to send detailed data about voters who requested mail-in ballots, which would be uploaded into a new federal system. And the Postal Service would then use that system to verify whether a ballot should be processed or delivered. Why would you be against, anybody be against, proof of citizenship, voter ID, when both parties have bitterly complained about integrity regarding elections and about results? Stacey Abrams, Hillary Clinton on the Democratic side, two names that come to mind. Tallarico, cisgender. I guess liberal Joe refers to himself now as Telefrico. That may be the most accurate description he's ever given of himself, Frico. Anyway, with all the talk about, oh, this is the year Democrats are going to win over at even fake news CNN, they have their data guru, this guy Harry Enten, pointing out to a recent CNBC Washington Post polling showing Democrats with an average 4-point lead on the national House ballot. And he flagged that as falling way below the party's standing ahead of the successful House takeovers in both 06 and 2018. He said, you know, they show a big uh-oh worry sign. And I'm telling you, it's all related to this embrace of radicalization and, frankly, the complete silence of other Democrats as the radicals now have taken full control. It is now the party of Bernie Sanders, Pocahontas, Mamdani and company. Mamdani unseating not one but three incumbent Democrats in favor of Democratic socialists or communists. But anyway, they may be leading barely in the generic congressional ballot. But, you know, as Harry Eaton pointed out, their advantage is well short of what they would want in a year that they would otherwise expect to do better. You know, a top contender to replace Lindsey Graham. All four other contenders dropped out. Linda, did you see that debate among these Democratic candidates in Maine?
1: I did, yes.
0: Can you explain the person in the dress?
1: No, but I will share something with you in the commercial break that you may want to hit on the return of something that he just recently posted. Because okay. It makes that moment during the debate seem okay. That's how bad it is.
0: All right, the headlines move on. The heartache, the terror has not, after being pounded, densely populated civilian areas by the Iranians and by their proxies. We know Hezbollah continues their attacks in the north of Israel. What does that mean? You have many, many Israelis. They have lost their homes. They've lost everything. They're displaced. They're in need of every bit of humanitarian assistance we can provide them. And that means food and water and shelter and clothing and medicines. The elderly that are locked in can't get out and get medical appointments. They have a mobile medical clinic for them. And that's all thanks to the International Fellowship of Christians and Jews. They're on the ground. They're providing life-saving aid in large part because of you. Now, Israel's border near Lebanon, a Hezbollah drone struck the home of Yelena, widowed earlier this year. She's living alone, trapped inside this blast. And thankfully, she was not injured, but she remains displaced. That's where your help allows the IFCJ to go in and help these families. Anyway, whatever you can donate, as Israel fights for its survival in their hour of need, please go to their website. It's prayifcj.org. That's prayifcj.org today.
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0: 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All right, inflation fears are back as the Treasury yields now hit their highest levels in nearly 20 years. What does that mean for your money? What does that mean for your retirement savings? What does that mean for your quality of life in retirement? You know, Reagan famously said, inflation is as violent as a mugger, as frightening as an armed robber, as deadly as a hitman. Now, I always listen to Ronald Reagan. You should, too. 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
5: I'm Dan Loney with Your Money Now. Oil prices are slightly higher to start the week. West Texas crude is up 1% at $83 a barrel. That has led Wall Street to mixed results so far today. The Dow Industrial Average is down more than 300 points. The NASDAQ is just slightly higher. A report by tech website The Information says that Alphabet is developing a new server chip designed to run its Gemini models more efficiently. Named Frozen V2, the chip would permanently embed parts of Gemini's architecture directly into the silicone. That move would allow it to serve between 6 and 10 times more tokens per unit of power. Alphabet shares are up slightly on the news. Christopher Nolan's latest epic, The Odyssey, starring Matt Damon, won the weekend box office with an estimated $124.5 million at domestic theaters and $264 million globally. The film benefited from numerous premium large format screenings, especially at IMAX theaters. And that's Your Money Now.
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0: All right, Linda, this is how good my music knowledge is. Bachman Turner Overdrive. Remember them?
1: I don't, but I'm stoked that you do. That's awesome.
0: It's awesome. I get up every morning, you know, it starts like that. You never heard that song? Come on.
1: No, I know that song, but I wouldn't know it the way you know it, like with, you know, chapter and verse and who wrote it and yada, yada.
0: Oh, man, it just brings back memories. Anyway, Talalico, cisgender, God is non-binary, championing the right of biological men to have access to abortion. I still can't get an answer on what that means. And I can't get an answer about what the six genders are. Nobody will give me one. I feel like people are avoiding telling me. Maybe somebody knows. Now, have you called Talalico to ask him to come on the show? What has he said?
1: No, I haven't called him, Sean. It slipped my mind. I
0: think you need to call him. I think you need to call Graham Platner. And I think you need to call El Sayed.
1: No, I can't.
0: I'm sure they'll be on in a hot minute. All right, quick break. We'll come back.
1: That's painful.
0: We have John Solomon. Much more coming up.
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12: 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Markley, Van Camp, and Robbins.
14: Okay.
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16: I'm Michelle Franz, and authorities in New York say a man identified as Andrew Arabaca carried out an attack at the federal building. He's accused of dousing a stairwell with gasoline and igniting it with a firework. Smoke and flames breaking out on the side of the building that houses immigration court. Several people were injured, authorities say. FBI Special Agent James Barnicle says the man had anti-ICE literature on his cart and had other weapons.
17: Arabaca is a former United States Army soldier. He was enlisted for approximately 4 years, serving from 2001 to 2005. He was a repairman or mechanic on Patriot missile systems. He is 43 years old.
16: The Pentagon says two U.S. military members killed at a U.S. base in Jordan Friday due to Iranian strikes will be brought back to the U.S. tomorrow. The U.S. still searching for a third military member presumed dead. In New York, El Mayo, the former leader of Mexico's Sinaloa drug cartel, sentenced today to life in prison. Authorities called it a landmark decision. This is ABC News.
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18: I'm Matthew Adams. Ithaca working on a new plan for homelessness. Acting City Manager Dominic Recchio tells us the city has been looking closely at challenges created by the jungle.
19: We developed this initial just concept of pods, people offered dignified spaces, something that would allow us to have single unit, sort of pallet shelter, tiny homes somewhere that are heated and cooled with a locked door and some programming oversight and activity to support people there, and then work with making sure people can transition into those if they absolutely need and out of them when they're ready to access other services and other temporary or permanent housing.
18: Recchio says the pods are designed mainly for single occupancy. Lansing, dealing with damage on school grounds. District officials say multiple trees and greenery was destroyed in Saturday's storm, and some areas are taped off for safety until cleanup is complete. All camps and child care programs scheduled this week will continue as planned. However, public access to Sobeys Track and Field is closed for damage assessment and planned maintenance. In related news, a tornado did touch down in Broome County. The National Weather Service says an F0 caused property damage in the town of Sanford Saturday night and intensified into an F1 as it got closer to State Route 41. Forecasters say the tornado reached wind speeds of 95 miles an hour. And a Chemung County woman reported missing Friday is safe. Deputies say Hannah Friedel was found alive Saturday but did not share any more information. The search for the 33-year-old began Friday afternoon, just several hours after her vehicle was discovered at a park in Big Flats with personal belongings left behind. Search efforts included state and local police, water rescue teams, and a canine unit. I'm Matthew Adams.
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20: A mix of sun and clouds across the Finger Lakes today. Very pleasant, highs in the low 80s. Clouding up tonight, mild, a low in the mid 60s. Cloudy, breezy, muggy tomorrow with showers and thunderstorms, highs near 80. Partly sunny and cooler Wednesday and Thursday, highs in the mid 70s.
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8: Mostly sunny and beautiful today in the Finger Lakes. A high in the low 80s. Clouding up tonight, mild, low in the mid-60s. Mostly cloudy and breezy tomorrow. Muggy with showers and thunderstorms and a high near 80. Partly sunny and cooler both Wednesday and Thursday. Highs in the mid-70s.
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9: From ABC News, I'm Michelle Franzen. The U.S. and Iran trading strikes for a second week of renewed hostilities. Two service members were killed Friday in an Iranian attack on a U.S. base in Jordan. Another service member died in Iraq during a controlled detonation of an Iranian drone.
10: President Trump on social media issuing a stark warning to Iran today after the deaths of three U.S. service members over the weekend. The president writing, quote, "Every time Iran kills an American soldier, they will pay for that killing many times over." He wasn't specific on what this means for further U.S. military action or whether the ongoing strikes will escalate. The U.S. has hit Iran for 9 consecutive nights. The president in his post says he has issued a directive to Defense Secretary Pete Hegseth and the chair of the Joint Chiefs of Staff, Dan Kane, but he provided no details. Karen Travers, ABC News, the White House.
9: In New York, the FBI says a man accused of dousing a section of the federal building in Manhattan and setting off a firework causing smoke and fire is a former U.S. Army soldier. The suspect, now in custody, identified as Andrew Arabak. The FBI says he was a mechanic of Patriot missile systems between 2001 and 2005. The FBI's James Barnicle says Arabak was known to authorities as an anti-government extremist and targeted the building, allegedly, where Immigration Court and other government agencies are located.
11: He had two axes, a hammer, a machete, and three knives.
9: Authorities say several people were injured during that incendiary device incident. In Texas, the threat of flooding following major storms continuing. Governor Greg Abbott issuing a state disaster declaration for 59 counties and major disaster declaration seeking federal relief for 28 counties. Abbott commended residents for their efforts to heed warnings.
12: I heard about the trademark resilience that this region always shows whenever they face any type of challenge.
9: Abbott says the skies may be clear, but runoff remains a concern for swollen rivers. You're listening to ABC News.

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3: Good afternoon. I'm Matthew Adams. A water conservation order remains in effect in Marathon. The order came on Saturday as part of a state of emergency and travel order associated with severe storms in the county. All residents and businesses connected to the village water systems are asked to reduce non-essential water use until further notice. In related news, the Cayuga County Health Department is lifting a water conservation order. Residents in the village of Aurora no longer need to limit their usage. Health officials say the water main that broke last Wednesday at Wells College has been repaired, and the water level in the municipal storage tanks has been restored. Cortland's fire chief is nearing retirement. Wayne Friedman has been part of the city's fire team since 2003. He became chief in 2019.
4: It's kind of gone by fast, actually. It seems like just yesterday or not too long ago, I was the young kid aspiring to be a firefighter in some capacity. Fast forward to this, I never expected to be here at the helm of the City of Cortland Fire Department, but here we are, and like I said, time's gone by pretty quickly.
3: Friedman's firefighting career began in 1987. His last day is next Friday, July 31st. And a new vehicle will soon be patrolling local highways. State Police and Troop C received a special delivery on Thursday, a 2026 Ford Mustang. Public Information Officer Aga Tinker says the new ride is being set up for patrol and will be on the road in the near future. It's the first Mustang for Troop C, which covers 7 counties, including Tompkins, Cortland, Tioga, and Broome. I'm Matthew Adams.
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5: A mix of sun and clouds across the Finger Lakes today. Very pleasant, highs in the low 80s. Clouding up tonight, mild, a low in the mid-60s. Cloudy, breezy, muggy tomorrow with showers and thunderstorms, highs near 80. Partly sunny and cooler Wednesday and Thursday, highs in the mid-70s.
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3: 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And science says therapy is great for a healthy mindset. So enjoy this 14-second session on us. I think you've done everything right and absolutely nothing wrong. In fact, anything that hasn't gone your way could probably be blamed on your father, not being emotionally available because his father wasn't emotionally available, and so on. And now that you're calm and healing, you're probably driving better too.

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2: I'm Michelle Franzen. According to newly unsealed documents, the Trump administration has sought telephone records of several New York Times reporters and relatives as part of a leak investigation.
3: The subpoenas mark an escalation in the Department of Justice's investigation after the New York Times reported about security concerns related to the new Qatari-donated Air Force One. Lawyers for the New York Times called the timing of the subpoenas, quote, deeply troubling, and alleged the Department of Justice violated their own guidelines by waiting a week to notify the paper about the subpoenas. A federal judge is hearing arguments later this week about quashing the original subpoenas sent to the reporters to testify about the sources of their reporting. Peter Haralambos, ABC News.
2: Senator Darlene Graham, the sister of the late Senator Lindsey Graham, tells Fox News she'll run for the South Carolina seat after she serves the remainder of her brother's term, which ends in January. The U.S. and Iran continuing strikes throughout the region and the Strait of Hormuz closed off to most ships. That's leading to higher oil and gas prices. This is ABC News.
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4: I'm Matthew Adams. Court dates have been rescheduled for three former employees of the SUNY Cortland Child Care Center. According to the Cortland Standard, the appearances of Karen Deischer, Kelsey Carlisle, and Heather Hurteau were all adjourned last week until August 19th. A fourth defendant, Amy Wyatt, is scheduled to appear on September 4th. All four who have pleaded not guilty were arrested earlier this year on allegations of child abuse and failure to report alleged abuse. The SUNY Cortland Child Care Center has since permanently closed. The Tompkins County Center of Government will be adaptable. Quay Thompson is planning the project with Holt Architects.
5: We can really divide this building up in many ways as county needs evolve.
4: He says the fourth floor will be especially flexible.
5: The fourth floor only really exists as mechanical space, and we've set up the fourth floor for future expansion.
4: The project is still estimated to cost about $50 million. The Finger Lakes Land Trust is accepting donations. The Ithaca-based conservation group has negotiated a contract to purchase 300 feet of shoreline on Canandaigua Lake. It would be added to the Great Hill Nature Preserve. The Land Trust needs to raise $60,000 for the acquisition, and an anonymous donor has pledged a dollar-for-dollar matching gift. 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And Tompkins County is preparing to welcome new American citizens. The county's second naturalization ceremony of 2026 is scheduled for Thursday morning at the Cornell Vet School, where candidates will officially take the oath of allegiance to the United States. Deputy Provost and Professor of Immunology Avery August will be the keynote speaker. In May, 9 people from 8 different countries took the oath. I'm Matthew Adams.
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6: Mostly sunny and beautiful today in the Finger Lakes, a high in the low 80s. Clouding up tonight, mild, a low in the mid-60s. Mostly cloudy and breezy tomorrow, muggy, with showers and thunderstorms and a high near 80. Partly sunny and cooler, both Wednesday and Thursday, highs in the mid-70s.
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7: This month's recipient of the Distinguished Youth Award is Jared Hall of Lansing. Jared is being recognized for his leadership, volunteer service, and dedication to education. A junior committed to personal growth, Jared volunteers at the Lansing Rod and Gun Club, helping with community events that support local traditions and bring people together. He's also active in FFA, where he continues building leadership, teamwork, and agricultural education skills. As president of his high school trap shooting team, Jared leads by example, promoting discipline and sportsmanship. His dedication has also earned him success at the national level of competition. Through his commitment to academics, leadership, and community involvement, Jared represents the values of the Distinguished Youth Award. The Distinguished Youth Award is made possible by Bangs Ambulance, Reality Check Tobacco Free Zone, Papa John's, TSD BOCES, Cortland County Youth Bureau, and Cayuga Media Group.

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3: From ABC News, I'm Lindsay Davis, anchor of Prime, streaming weeknights on ABC News Live. U.S. and Iran are entering a second week of renewed strikes. An attack by Iran at a U.S. base in Jordan killed two U.S. service members. A dignified transfer will take place tomorrow in Delaware. President Trump will attend. The war is fueling hostilities and uncertainty for oil and gas prices. ABC's Karen Travers has more.
4: We're now seeing gas going back to that $4 a gallon average, according to AAA. Traffic in the Strait of Hormuz has essentially slowed down significantly again because of this week and a half now of ongoing strikes. There were 30 verified crossings in the Strait of Hormuz over the last 3 days, according to data.
3: In Ocean Springs, Mississippi, family and friends gathered at a memorial service for Nolan Wells. The 18-year-old died while on a boating trip to Horn Island with friends on 4th of July weekend. He did not return with his friends. The family is calling for justice and a transparent investigation. A former U.S. Army veteran is in custody after the FBI says he targeted Manhattan's federal building that houses immigration court and other agencies. He's accused of dousing an outdoor stairwell with gasoline and igniting it with a firework. ABC's Aaron Katursky has more.
5: They identified Andrew Arabaka as the suspect, 43 years old, lives in Poughkeepsie, New York, upstate, with an address also in Harlem. And it turns out that he served in the United States Army for 4 years between 2001 and 2005, worked on Patriot missile systems during that time in the service. And at some point, according to the authorities, he became anti-government, anti-ICE.
3: In Madrid, jubilation as fans welcome their FIFA World Cup champions following Spain's epic World Cup victory against defending champions Argentina yesterday. Oh. Crowds filled the streets with a parade for players and to get a glimpse of the World Cup trophy. You're listening to ABC News.
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2: I'm Matthew Adams. Tompkins County bracing for a likely tax increase in the 2027 budget. County Administrator Corsa Akumfi.
3: The target is to be able to put before you a recommended budget between six and eight. It will be extremely tight. And I will say this, don't be surprised if you see a double-digit tax levy increase in our recommended budget.
2: County departments and associated agencies have been directed to review numbers to trim expenses. A series of expanded budget committee meetings begins in September. Tompkins County Recycling announcing a new safety requirement. Beginning August 1st, all users entering the Recycling and Solid Waste Center tip floors must wear a high-visibility vest. Director Leo Riley says the vest will help ensure everyone can be seen clearly when trucks are unloading. The requirement applies to residents, licensed haulers, contractors, and businesses. A public hearing is scheduled for Thursday in Newfield.
4: Town officials want to hear from residents about what's needed from New York's Community Development Block Grant Program. Roughly $45 million is available yearly through the state's Home and Community Renewal Office, and Newfield is applying for $2 million for improvements to the town's water system. Thursday's meeting at Newfield Town Hall starts at 7 o'clock. Jess Tyler for WHCU News.
2: And Goodwill is now open 7 days a week in Cortland. 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Goodwill Cortland is located in Riverside Plaza. News on the radio, news online, local news matters. In Ithaca, I'm Matthew Adams.
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5: A mix of sun and clouds across the Finger Lakes today. Very pleasant, highs in the low 80s. Clouding up tonight, mild, the low in the mid-60s. Cloudy, breezy, muggy tomorrow with showers and thunderstorms. Highs near 80, partly sunny and cooler Wednesday and Thursday. Highs in the mid-70s.
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7: Okay, so let's make them then stand up there and talk day in and day out, and let's stay on it and show people this is what we are fighters. Republicans, we are the fighters. We're going to secure the election. We're going to do the things the American public.
8: Well, are they really fighting when they go home every weekend?
7: I
8: don't think you want to say it, but the answer is no.
7: No, no. I mean, so no, we our first vote today will be at 5:30, and then we will leave on Thursday at 1:45. And by the way, you know, the House and Senate, we're only going to be in session together. This is our last week that we're going to be in session together until September 14th. On top of that, the government's going to get shut down September 30 again because Democrats have said they're going to do it. So we have to stay here, get the Save America Act passed, and we have to stay here to figure out how to get government funding. We don't have a choice. The Democrats are blocking everything. We have to force them to do the right thing. Think about this. Clarence Thomas, I think, got 52 votes, right? Because what happened is they then in the filibuster, the way it worked, it's supposed to work up here, is they talked and they finally said, we're done talking, we're going to vote. He got 52 votes, right? Save America Act, we have the 50 votes to pass the Save America Act. So we need to do that. But does everybody, you know, does everybody like working 5 days a week or 7 days a week? No. But I worked my butt off to get this job. I wouldn't get this stuff done. I'm a business guy. This is what I promised the people back in Florida. I'm busting my butt to get it done.
8: I don't even know what it would be like to have a 4-day work week, to be honest with you. Or, you know, even to do one show, never mind three. I just, you know, I don't understand a lack of work ethic. It's so ingrained in the American people. It's all that I know, and it's all that I've known my whole life. I appreciate you doing what you're doing and the others that are supporting you. I hope they get this done. We do have a deadline approaching for ballots to be printed and made up in every state. I believe it's August the 3rd, if I'm not mistaken. Yeah. And we hope you'll keep us updated on it. Florida Senator, my Senator Rick Scott, keep up the good work. Please keep us updated.
7: Thanks, Sean.
8: All right, my friend, 800-941-SEAN, our number. You want to be a part of the program. It is not a secret that the checkout lines, for a lot of Americans, it's been tough. No doubt about it. And, you know, we're still suffering the Biden-Harris economic hangover. Things are getting better, thank God. 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

0: There's one man on this earth who really, truly gets it.
1: Sanctuary cities and states. Democrats. There aren't Republican sanctuary cities and states. It's Democrats who defy federal law, who defy the Constitution. What do you think the war on ICE is about? They want to destroy ICE so we can't deport these people. That's exactly why they want to destroy ICE.
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3: News, I'm Michelle Franzen. In New York City, federal and state investigators are looking into the background of a suspect in custody for igniting an incendiary device, they say, outside Manhattan's federal building today. The FBI says the man's identified as Andrew Arabaca and is a former Army veteran. Here's ABC's Aaron Katursky.
4: According to the authorities, he became anti-government, anti-ICE. He had a cart with him with derogatory terms for immigration agents, and he targeted a building that houses immigration court where immigrants wait for their naturalization ceremonies. In fact, one person who was hurt in today's attack was an immigrant awaiting a naturalization ceremony.
3: Hostilities expanding between the U.S. and Iran with continued strikes in the region. An Iranian attack at a U.S. base in Jordan Friday killed two service members. Their bodies will return to U.S. soil tomorrow. In Britain, Andy Burnham ushered in as the new prime minister after Keir Starmer was pressured to step down. This is ABC News.
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5: I'm Matthew Adams. Ithaca working on a new plan for homelessness. Acting City Manager Dominic Recchio tells us the city has been looking closely at challenges created by the jungle.
6: We developed this initial just concept of pods, people offered dignified spaces, something that would allow us to have single unit, sort of pallet shelter, tiny homes somewhere that are heated and cooled with a locked door and some programming oversight and activity to support people there, and then work with making sure people can transition into those if they absolutely need and out of them when they're ready to access other services and other temporary or permanent housing.
5: Recchio says the pods are designed mainly for single occupancy. Lansing, dealing with damage on school grounds. District officials say multiple trees and greenery was destroyed in Saturday's storm, and some areas are taped off for safety until cleanup is complete. All camps and childcare programs scheduled this week will continue as planned. However, public access to Sobus Track and Field is closed for damage assessment and planned maintenance. In related news, a tornado did touch down in Broome County. The National Weather Service says an F0 caused property damage in the town of Sanford Saturday night and intensified into an F1 as it got closer to State Route 41. Forecasters say the tornado reached wind speeds of 95 miles an hour. And a Chemung County woman reported missing Friday is safe. Deputies say Hannah Friedel was found alive Saturday but did not share any more information. The search for the 33-year-old began Friday afternoon, just several hours after her vehicle was discovered at a park in Big Flats with personal belongings left behind. Search efforts included state and local police, water rescue teams, and a canine unit. I'm Matthew Adams.
7: Mostly sunny and beautiful today in the Finger Lakes, a high in the low 80s. Clouding up tonight, mild, a low in the mid-60s. Mostly cloudy and breezy tomorrow, muggy, with showers and thunderstorms and a high near 80. Partly sunny and cooler, both Wednesday and Thursday, highs in the mid-70s.
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0: Life with Dr. Sanjay Gupta.
1: So-called superagers, they are an enviable segment of the population. People who are older than 80, whose brains function like someone a fraction of their age. It's true, a lot of these people have genetics on their side, but more and more research is bearing out the idea that people who practice good brain health also slow their cognitive decline. Dr. Richard Isaacson, a pioneer in the Alzheimer's space, told us that, quote, his studies have found lifestyle changes including diet, exercise, reducing stress and optimizing sleep, along with managing vascular risk factors with certain medications, can actually help grow brain areas and also reduce telltale signs of Alzheimer's, such as tau tangles and amyloid plaques. What else helps? Staying social, surrounding yourself with family and friends, and maybe even volunteering for a real sense of purpose. I'm Dr. Sanjay Gupta, helping you live a better life.
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8: From ABC News, I'm Michelle Franzen. Fresh strikes continue in the Middle East as the U.S. and Iran mark a second week of escalations. The Pentagon says 2 U.S. military members were killed at a U.S. base in Jordan Friday due to Iranian strikes.
15: CENTCOM had said over the weekend that the strikes at Iran are aimed at degrading their ability to go after commercial ships in the Strait of Hormuz. Of course, that's been the big focus over these last 2 weeks, trying to limit Iran's ability to strike at those ships. But every time the United States has launched one of those strikes, Iran has hit back at U.S. assets in the region, as we saw over the weekend with the deaths of these service members.
8: The dignified transfer military ceremony will take place tomorrow in Delaware. President Trump is expected to attend. Paramount's acquisition of Warner Brothers has been put on a temporary hold.
16: A federal judge here in California has granted a temporary restraining order as part of a lawsuit filed by attorneys general in multiple states. The court order puts Paramount Skydance's acquisition of Warner Brothers on hold for 14 days and means a merger cannot go forward during that time. The states led by California are trying to block the deal, citing antitrust worries involving the $110 billion acquisition of Warner Brothers. The judge saying in the order that the states offered compelling evidence the combined companies will possess substantial market share in the wide-release theatrical distribution market. Alex Stone, ABC News, Los Angeles.
8: Following their arrest in Miami over the weekend, attorneys for social media influencers Andrew and Tristan Tate told a federal judge they'll fight extradition to the UK. They're facing dozens of new rape and sex trafficking charges involving 7 alleged victims. The Tate brothers deny any wrongdoing. ABC's Patrick Reeval with more.
17: They have also brought forward dozens of additional charges, including of alleged rape again, as well as assault, human trafficking, and as well as making pornography of a minor.
8: Another hearing is set for next Monday. 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
20: A tropical system in the Gulf gaining strength and attention. ABC's Ginger Z says parts of the Gulf Coast under tropical storm watches.
21: As this keeps moving west and tries to get its life together, it could become Bertha. That could happen later today. Whether it gets the name or whether it progresses into something a little bit more, either way, it's moving west toward New Orleans by Wednesday into Thursday, and then eventually by the weekend into Texas.
20: In Arizona, 9 people were injured after a man opened fire early Sunday outside a pizza restaurant in downtown Tucson. Police say the incident may have been started out as a dispute.
22: It was around 2 o'clock in the morning when Anais Camacho watched an argument break out when one man lifted his shirt.
23: I said, he has a gun, he has a gun, and nobody, like, moved.
22: She ran and the shooting started. Police were on scene almost immediately, ordering the suspect to drop his gun.
24: One of those officers discharged his department-issued firearm at that suspect, striking him.
22: Officer Frank Mago says that man is hospitalized, along with the 9 other people who were wounded. Jim Ryan, ABC News.
20: One New York man proving there's no expiration on living out your dreams.
25: A 105-year-old Navy veteran in the Rochester, New York area ticked an item off his bucket list over the weekend, skydiving out of a plane. Spurgeon Butch Carlson did a tandem jump Sunday afternoon for his birthday. Last year, for his 104th, he did his first horseback ride with his 99-year-old brother.
20: ABC's Sherry Preston reporting. I'm Michelle Franzen, ABC News.
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28: Tonight, increasing clouds, low 63. Tuesday, showers and thunderstorms likely, especially during the afternoon. The 5-degree guarantee, 82. Tuesday night, showers and thunderstorms will taper, low 62. And for Wednesday, partly sunny and less humid, high 75. For a complete first warning forecast, tune to WENY News. I'm Chief Meteorologist Joe Varis.
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31: He's here. Now, broadcasting from the underground command post, deep in the bowels of a hidden bunker, somewhere under the brick and steel of a nondescript building, we've once again made contact with our leader, Mark Levin.

0: I think he earnestly has had enough of this enemy as well. And I also believe the president has wanted to give them every opportunity to pull back. And at every opportunity, he himself has pointed out, they have sabotaged every effort. And the point is, they will sabotage every effort. It's not a matter of moderates versus hardliners. There are no moderates. That's a facade. That's phony. That's fake. So this is where you are. Army's IDs two victims killed in Jordan Air Base attack. President has said Iran will pay many times over every time it kills an American. And I think that's very important, too. As Fox News reports, the War Department has identified two active duty Army soldiers killed during an enemy attack at Mufwak Salty Air Base in Jordan last week. First Lieutenant Tyler James Freeman, 25, of Iwa Beach, Hawaii, and Private Isabella Gonzalez, 19, of Carlton, Texas. They were the first U.S. service members killed since the restart of hostilities amid Iran's violations of the peace agreement. A third U.S. service member's remains are being identified, while another was killed Saturday during a controlled detonation of unexploded ordnance in northern Iraq. So that was a terrible accident, obviously. The president said every time Iran kills an American soldier, they will pay for that killing many times over. On True Social, he said the directive has been passed on to Secretary of War Pete Hegseth, Chairman of the Joint Chiefs of Staff Daniel Kane, and every leader in the military. Every leader in the military. The announcement brought the number of U.S. service members killed since the war to 17. Now, a few of them, if not several of them, died from accidents as well. Just to point that out. The mission has ended operations in Iraq while the U.S. has been consolidating and transitioning its presence in Syria. Let's see. I think that's about all for updating what's going on. We'll be right back.
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8: 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Ithaca and the Cosmos. I'm Joe Salzone, and this is a moment of 607 history. Carl Sagan, the famed astronomer, professor, and author, spent the majority of his professional career at Cornell. In 1980, Sagan wrote and hosted a 13-part series called Cosmos, A Personal Voyage, and that received worldwide acclaim. The New York City native also wrote the novel Contact, which was later adapted into a movie in 1990. 1997, starring Jodie Foster. At Cornell, Sagan was director of the Laboratory for Planetary Studies. He was also an advocate in the search for extraterrestrial life, later suggesting to director Stanley Kubrick that alien life should only be suggested in the film 2001: A Space Odyssey, while he briefly served as an advisor. Following his 1996 death from pneumonia, Sagan was buried at Lakeview Cemetery in Ithaca. I'm Joe Salzone, and that's been a moment of 607 history from News Talk WHCU. It can hardly be argued that battery-operated tools, toys, and devices have made our lives easier and more convenient. But lithium-ion batteries used for so many things can also be dangerous. The Ithaca Fire Department has some safety tips for dealing with lithium-ion batteries. Follow manufacturer's instructions. Avoid knockoffs. 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Never charge the batteries under a pillow, on a couch, or in bed. Don't place the devices in direct sunlight. Look out for swelling or bulging batteries, extra heat, and strange odors. If a battery overheats, changes shape or color, or makes strange noises, call 911 and move the device away from anything that could catch fire if you can. And don't store or charge e-bikes or scooters or mobility devices on stairwells or porches or other areas that might keep you from a safe exit. These tips can help keep you safe if you use them.
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0: charged, literally, with sexual harassment, and beyond sexual harassment, actually, of a woman who worked for the International Criminal Court. He has been completely exposed, as has this court. So they act like that Netanyahu had due process, that he was tried, that he was convicted. None of that's happened. None of it. Go ahead.
1: That is an opinion that is held by many purely because of...
0: Doesn't matter if it's an opinion held by many, especially many of your ilk, Marxists and Islamists. That's right. How is it that Erdogan isn't going to be arrested? How is it that the monarchy in Qatar, which enslaves a million people, indentured servants, isn't going to be arrested? How is it that the crown prince of Saudi Arabia, for the monarchy's role in 9/11, isn't going to be arrested by the mayor of New York? How is that possible? If Putin comes, he won't be arrested. If Xi comes, he won't be arrested. That's right. If the Cuban regime sends somebody, they're not going to be arrested. North Korea, no, we're not going to arrest. What a disgusting little bastard this guy is. Just a horrendous buffoon. Gregory Meeks, who's a liberal, but he's not a communist. He's a liberal, don't get me wrong, but he's not a communist. Well, Wolf Blitz asks him, what about Netanyahu? Should he be arrested? Cut 11, go.
2: Do you support or oppose what Mamdani is threatening to do?
3: Yeah, Wolf, look, the United Nations is for all leaders to come to the United States, for them to have a chance to talk to the collective body, whether you agree with them or not. I have had on other sides with other folks and to say that they should have had the right to come to the UN, and they did to speak to the United Nations in that regards. And people have the right to speak out loudly against what they may say and represent. That's fine. But I think the mayor has also walked that back some. I saw a quote where he said that he does not intend to violate federal law, existing law, and looking for other laws, as President Trump sometimes does, you know, tries to go around the law, and that he understands the UN's functions needs to continue to move forward and let the UN takes care of its business. I think that the mayor should make sure that he's not arresting anyone at this point.
0: Well, word salad, but he reached the right conclusion. And honestly, folks, this is the difference between the leftists in the Democrat Party and the Marxist Islamists. The leftists will push the edge of the envelope as far as they can, but then they'll stop. The Marxist Islamists won't stop. Mamdani has no authority to arrest any head of state. In fact, it is a federal crime if he tries to arrest any head of another country, Netanyahu. And you'll notice his doublespeak. Netanyahu has had no due process. There's been no investigation. The prosecutor in charge has been suspended for misbehavior. There is some talk about Qatar spreading cash to get some actions done. We will see about all that. And he has not been adjudicated guilty of anything. And one of those who sought charges has withdrawn them. That would be the government of Colombia. That's what we have. Sick. I'll be right back.
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5: 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Owasco Lake comes in at 11 miles long and almost 180 feet deep and has over 210 billion gallons of water in it. Owasco Lake is almost entirely surrounded by agriculture. 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

0: Now, Mamdani was asked, as reported by the New York Post, to define who the working class is in a word salad interview. He struggled to define who the working class is. In a lengthy interview with the New York Times published over the weekend, who asked point blank by journalist Lula Garcia Navarro, how do you define the working class? I think if you have to work to pay your bills, I think that that is one definition of being part of the working class, he vaguely responded. When pushed whether he would consider those who make $250,000 a year as working class, he said, I haven't asked myself where it starts and stops, because these are just phony slogans. What I would say is those who are working to try and afford the basic dignities of life and aren't able to do so, the basic dignities, ladies and gentlemen, I think that that is also working class, oftentimes, whereas how we divide this country. I think there's only one majority in this country. It's the working class, he then rambled. Confused by the convoluted response, Garcia Navarro admitted that his honor's description didn't seem to ring true to her. Quote, it just seems a very easy answer to what is a complicated question, the reporter fought back. Because politically, if you're saying everyone is the working class or anyone that gets a salary is in the working class, yes, that opens you to, that opens your tent. But practically speaking, we're divided by income, and especially if you want to tax people, where do you draw the lines on this matter? Mamdani then said he would draw the line at around $1 million per year, which Garcia Navarro pointed out could alienate potential voters such as a janitor who he's lumped into the same working class category as a successful lawyer. That feels like a distinction that might matter, she told the mayor. Well, when I was running, a question I would face was, what does it mean to be a democratic socialist? And I only bring that up because I think sometimes there's a fixation on the definition of something, Mamdani attempted to explain. In other words, he's absolutely incoherent. And what I found is, he said, when I would knock on New Yorkers' doors, they would just ask, am I part of your vision? Huh? It's not that everyone is making the same amount of money or facing the same amount of struggle, but that they just want to know, is there any way for them to actually be able to work this hard and afford a good life in the city? Garcia Navarro then accused him of deflecting from the question by talking about New Yorkers once in broad strokes. By the way, good for this reporter. Look, I think I've defined it to you as someone who works to afford their life. Okay, let's stop there. So the working class is somebody who works to afford their life, Mr. Producer? Is that even a rational sentence? Somebody who works to afford their life is the working class. So if I have $5 million, and that's not enough for me, maybe I'm spending it on this side or the other, and I've got these homes and that homes, whatever. So I'm in the working class, you see, because he says it's if you can afford your life. That's what he says. Afford their life. He said, I also think no matter how you define it, we have an understanding that those who are struggling to afford the rent, struggling to afford their groceries, struggling to afford childcare are the people who should be at the heart of our vision for what comes next. Now, what should be at the heart of our vision is all Americans. What is the best system to make available food, housing, clothing, automobiles, that is mobility? What is the best system for the most people? You don't divide people into groups, into categories. That's the first problem. Because everybody's an individual, right? You're an individual out there. You don't belong to some economic group. Say, yeah, I'm part of that economic group. No, you're an individual trying to make ends meet. Maybe you're doing very well. Maybe you're not. So how do we deal with that? We deal with that by creating prosperity. How do we create prosperity? Show me anywhere where government creates prosperity. How can government create prosperity when all it does is tax and regulate and redistribute? It doesn't create wealth. And it creates this police state, centralized government, where politicians like Mondami are making decisions that affect you. And he doesn't know you. He doesn't know your lifestyle. He doesn't know what your problem is. He just puts you in a stereotypical box. But you're not in a stereotypical box. You've got your own issues and your own lifestyle. So what's the best way to address this? To create an environment of opportunity and prosperity and wealth creation.
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3: Tonight, partly cloudy, low 63. Tuesday, mostly cloudy with showers and thunderstorms, especially during the afternoon. The 5-degree guarantee, 82. And for Tuesday night, showers and thunderstorms will taper, low 62. For a complete First 20 forecast, tune to WENY News. I'm Chief Meteorologist Joe Veras.
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4: Officer. A memorial service in Ocean Springs, Mississippi today for Nolan Wells, the 18-year-old who died after a July 4th boat trip. Wells' mother, Christine Wansley, spoke at the service.
5: Your absence has left an emptiness that can never truly be filled. A piece of our hearts will always be missing.
4: A new round of severe weather moving toward the Midwest and East Coast. Parts of the upper Midwest facing the threat of damaging winds and possible tornadoes. ABC meteorologist Ginger Z on rough weather in Utah.
6: More than 400 severe storm reports since Friday. In Beaver County, Utah, monsoon thunderstorms dropping up to an inch and a half straight on the recent Cottonwood burn scar, triggering flash flooding. The murky, blackened waters carrying the wildfire's remains.
4: A Connecticut dog named Bella got a legislative honor for shielding a little boy from a charging bear July 4th. Bella will also get a steak as a bravery reward. This is ABC News.
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